0: West of the city on Friday. The Home Secretary said she's horrified, while Sir Keir Starmer says violence has no place on our streets. It's now known 100 people were injured when two trains collided near Bedford on Friday evening. The driver of one East Midlands Railway service died, while 9 people remain critical. Nina Robinson was on board.
1: We saw a man walking on the tracks with blood on his face, and I was quite scared for him in case there was another train coming. People were telling him, get off the track. Looking around more as we got off, there were more people who were on the floor. I saw someone on the floor in the doorway of one of the carriages. It was quite shocking.
0: 3 men have died in a fire in White City in West London. It broke out in New Zealand Way just before 7 o'clock last night. Calls for Sir Keir Starmer to quit are mounting, with more than 100 Labour MPs wanting him out. The Prime Minister's promising to fight any challenge following Andy Burnham's win in the Makerfield by-election. Sport, and Germany grabbed a late 2-1 victory over the Ivory Coast. They progress to the World Cup knockout stages now. Earlier, the Netherlands beat Sweden 5-1 to go top of Group F, and Joe Rawson was watching.
2: A statement performance from the Dutchers. They put 5 past Graham Potter's Sweden. Sunderland's Brian Brobby and Liverpool's Cody Gakpo both found the net twice, with West Ham's Crescencio Somerville also on target in Houston. It means Ronald Koeman's side are on 4 points and they're all but through to the next round. The Netherlands 5, Sweden 1.
0: And Joe Root is fighting to avoid defeat for England's cricketers in the second test with New Zealand. The stand-in captain is unbeaten on 75, with the hosts 182 for 5 at the end of day 4 at the Oval. That's the latest from the Sky News Centre. I'm Bev Rimmer.
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4: But I believe this is the third heaven word, where God is opening windows and shouting out a message across the earth that this will be a year of unprecedented, unparalleled favor of God. A year unlike any other year you have ever had in the whole of your Christian experience. Some people may say, how can we have a prophecy about a year of favor when America is in the grip of such a horrendous tragedy? Favor does not mean that people will not die. It means they will live for the glory of God. So I'm standing here and I'm looking you right in the eye and I'm saying, God is declaring a year of unprecedented, unparalleled

whole spiritual experience. Favor in every area of your life. Favor in your relationship with God. Whatever it is you're struggling with right now, understand there is a weight of favor upon you that will cause you to break into a level of intimacy that you can only dream about, and many of us have been dreaming. Longing, sighing in our hearts, oh God, please. And God is saying, oh yes, oh God, yes. Favor in your ministry and your calling, because this is the time to revisit our core and say, for such a time as this, I am here on this earth. I am here in the place where I live for such a time as this, for such a community as this, for such a desperate hour as this, I have come. Favor over your church, favor of God on your family, favor upon our children. What that means to me is, beware all prodigals, you are returning. Where the enemy has come and touched our family, be it in sickness, be it in rebellion with our kids, be it in whatever state, there is a vengeance coming that will enable us to reclaim that which is ours. I think there's outrageous favor here.

be creative in your asking for favor. I think God is in a really humorous mood right now. Be creative. Maybe he's looking you right in the eye and saying, there is favor upon favor upon favor upon favor upon favor upon favor upon favor upon favor upon favor upon favor upon favor upon favor upon favor upon favor upon favor. Whatever your current struggles, this is a year of breakthrough. A year of unprecedented, unparalleled favor of God. Grace upon grace, upon grace, upon grace, upon grace, upon grace, upon grace, upon grace, upon grace, upon grace, upon grace. If I think God will want to go eyeball to eyeball with you and dare you bankrupt heaven if you can. And I tell you, if we will live in that place of favor, spirit of revival will come upon us.

0: reason I believe in God is purely practical. About 4 or 5 years ago, I was off work for over 6 weeks with an injured foot. And I went to what they call a healing service. I was in a meeting with about 15 people, and the young man leading said that in that room there were 3 people who badly needed prayer. One was a person going through a divorce, another was a person with a rib injury, and the third was a person with an injured ankle. After a few minutes, a lady broke down, and that was the lady going through the divorce. And about 2 minutes after that, a gentleman came up with a rib injury. And I thought, well, this ankle can't be me, and it's all put up. At the end of the meeting, I went to the young man who was conducting it and told him what I thought. He actually prayed for my ankle and nothing happened. I went back to the evening service, nothing happened. I got up the following morning to find that the bruising and swelling had completely gone from my ankle, and I realised then that even today prayer can work to heal people.
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3: From the Sky News Centre at 2, counter-terrorism officers say there's no place for racism after 5 people were injured in Edinburgh. A number of incidents were reported in the north and west of the city on Friday night. The Scottish Association of Mosques claims Muslims were targeted. A 36-year-old man has been charged in connection with the attacks, while police say there's no further threat to the public. British Transport Police is urging against speculating on what caused Friday's train crash near Bedford. 2 East Midlands railway services heading towards London collided. A driver died while 100 people were injured. Railway expert Tony Miles says the train's equivalent of black boxes will be supporting investigators.
4: They'll be able to tell when the driver of the train that sadly lost his life, how he reacted when he applied the brakes, how long before the collision did he realise that something was happening and respond to that. If he was given messages telling him that the signals were red.
3: The US military is denying claims the Strait of Hormuz is closed. Tehran says the critical trade route shut because of ceasefire violations. Negotiations between the two countries are still due to take place in Switzerland. Labour MPs are pressuring Sir Keir Starmer to set out a timetable for his exit. 100 of his own MPs want the Prime Minister to quit, raising questions about who could take his role. All eyes are on Andy Burnham following his by-election win in Greater Manchester. Here's former Labour Shadow Chancellor John McDonnell.
5: Eventually, I think Keir Starmer will be persuaded to stand down. And the debate then, that maybe we would have had in a normal situation, a leadership election, the debate about policy will happen once Andy Burnham gets into government.
3: Sport and Germany came from a goal down to beat the Ivory Coast 2-1. They now progress to the World Cup knockout stages. The Netherlands all but secured their progression by thrashing Sweden 5-1. And England's cricketers will need a remarkable final day of the second test if they're to avoid defeat to New Zealand. The hosts resume on 182 for 5 in their second innings. That's the latest. I'm Bev Rimmer.
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kids in these orphans and raise them up, that you would raise them up to love you, O God. Come, Jesus, reveal the message that they have not seen. Come, O Lord, come, Jesus, that

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He judges perfectly. His arrows are sharp. His word is a two-edged sword in his mouth. His eyes are a flame of fire.

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But my delight to see desperate children filled, and the mourning comforted. Oh God, what would it be like to see restoration, renewal, and rebuilding? Show your goodness, O God.

0: have a friend called Jan, and he is a youth minister, and he gave me some statistics of evolution happening without a creator. And it's like having a whirlwind tornado going through a junkyard and picking up all the bits and spraying it out and creating a Boeing 747. And he threw a few more sort of statistics like that at me. And it was when I was about 14, I went on a big Christian festival called New Wine. And there, sort of, you know, I wasn't really, I wouldn't have said I was a Christian then. But I went along with an open mind and sort of said, you know, this week, you know, if you're real, come and make yourself relevant to me. And he did, and just came and touched my life there that week. And I was just so happy and filled with joy, and just, yeah, I looked at the stars one night and just sort of looked at it and thought, there's no way that's there by accident. Yeah, God is real.
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2: From the Sky News Centre at 3, a 36-year-old man's been charged in connection with a series of attacks in Edinburgh. Five men were injured in the north and west of the city on Friday. The Home Secretary has said she's horrified, while Sir Keir Starmer says there's no place for violence on our streets. It's known 100 people were injured in a two-train collision near Bedford. The driver of one of the East Midlands Railway services died, while nine people remain critical. Nina Robinson was a passenger.
3: We saw a man walking on the tracks with blood on his face, and I was quite scared for him in case there was another train coming. People were telling him, get off the track. Looking around more as we got off, there were more people who were on the floor. I saw someone on the floor in the doorway of one of the carriages. It was quite shocking.
2: There are questions about the Strait of Hormuz as Iran claims it's closed over violations of a ceasefire. The US says there's no evidence Tehran shut the strait. Iran is still sending negotiators to Switzerland for peace talks. Middle East expert Yazid Sayah predicts progress.
4: Much has been deferred to the next stage. The Strait of Hormuz will be reopened, I believe, but that right now we're being shown depends on the United States administration reigning in the Israeli government. I mean, it's as simple as that, and I think that is going to be the flashpoint for now.
2: It's not yet clear whether Sir Keir Starmer's spending this weekend making plans to quit. More than 100 of his own MPs want him to, with attention on Andy Burnham after his Makerfield by-election win. At the World Cup, Germany came from a goal down to reach the knockout stages with a 2-1 victory over the Ivory Coast. Sweden were thrashed 5-1 by the Netherlands. Here's manager Graham Potter.
5: When you've got some high-quality players against you, you can, especially when you're always trying to catch up the game, and then you leave yourself a little bit more maybe open or vulnerable to their quality. Congratulations to the Netherlands, they did it well.
2: And the King is to reveal his personal tax bill. Buckingham Palace says that's in a bid to boost transparency on royal finances. That's the latest from the Sky News Centre. I'm Bev Rimmer.
0: This is Cross Rhythms Plymouth. Cross.

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beautiful song at the beginning of Breakthrough Nights this week. Take heart. Based on the scripture, cause in this life you will have trouble. That's the first have. But Jesus says, take heart, for I have overcome the world. That's the corresponding have. Life is a series of troubles in which looking to Jesus, seeking him, putting your life, your hope, your trust, your future in him will lead you to a place that is greater than your troubles, higher than your troubles. A place like Jesus, who's overcome the world, can bring you to a place of being able to overcome the power of that trouble.

Johnson. I choose to believe. I choose to trust. I still believe. I choose you, Jesus. David in the Bible would speak to his soul when it was down. Why are you downcast, O my soul? He didn't allow his soul to stay in that place. And a great story, of course, was the one, I think it was the Amalekites. David came back from battle to find that the city where his wife and all of his army's wives and children had been raided, they'd all been taken off. Nearly lost everything at that point. Even the army were beginning to turn against him. But it says he strengthened himself in the Lord. And from that place, God showed him the way through.

all I need be near to me. And the truth is, he's not far off. His presence is near to you. Maybe you need to pull down your walls that keep him out. Maybe you need to relinquish your hurt or your accusation, your justification. Maybe you just got to surrender to him. Allow him to embrace you. Confess your need of him. Trust an open heart to him. Say, I need you, Lord. I read a fascinating excerpt from an autobiography of Matthew Perry, the guy who plays Chandler in Friends. The book's called Friends, Lovers, and the Big Terrible Thing. But in it, he said this, describing a breakthrough in his battle with deadly addiction. God, please help me. I whispered, show me that you're here. God, please help me. I started to cry. I mean, I really started to cry. That shoulder-shaking kind of uncontrollable weeping. I wasn't crying because I was sad. I was crying because for the first time in my life, I felt okay. I felt safe, taken care of. Decades of struggling with God and wrestling with life and sadness, all was being washed away, like a river of pain gone into oblivion. I had been in the presence of God. I was certain of it. And this time I'd prayed for the right thing. Help. Eventually the weeping subsided, but everything was different now. I stayed sober for 2 years, based solely on that moment. God had shown me a sliver of what life could be. He'd saved me that day, and for all days, no matter what. And he turned me into a seeker, not only of sobriety and truth, but also of him.

God is good. He's not out to harm you. He's not against you. In fact, you're worth him dying for you. He's with you always. He doesn't abandon you. So keep your eyes on him. Don't get distracted by lies about him. He is your rock, your anchor. Even if you have to say, I don't understand, God. It hurts, God. I'm struggling, God. But I won't reject you and the truth of who you are. Don't give voice to unbelief. Make your faith declarations. God is good. To you.

There's so many troubles around the world. I want to read you a mission update from a group called Solid Rock Ministry. They said this: we've just returned from a week-long mission trip to Cuba. Conditions in Cuba have worsened since our last trip back in July. Cuba is experiencing significant economic difficulties, which is impacting delivery and refining of fuel. The line for gas is long when gas can be found, and gas is very expensive. Forged food shortages are widespread, with many families going without food for extended periods of time. We saw hundreds of people lined around the stores, hoping and waiting they can make it inside before the doors close due to being out of food. The stores are rationing things such as eggs, chicken, and bread. Many friends of ours in Cuba were significantly thinner. When we saw Jasmine, we were shocked at how skinny she was. And when we asked her how she's doing, she said, "Just look at me and you can tell." She told us that family members were stealing food which was meant for her baby. Electrical power outages are the norm, where power in some areas of the island is only available a few hours a day. While we were in Cuba, we were able to deliver over 1,000 pounds in weight of humanitarian items to the pastors to distribute amongst the needy in their communities. Our Cuban brothers and sisters are so grateful for any help they receive from their Christian family, and they praise God for the provisions. Items such as powdered milk, canned meat were so appreciated. We were surprised as to how urgently these items were needed. Part of our mission team conducted a three-day leadership conference for 30-plus church leaders, and we were able to provide them each with a bag of humanitarian items to bring back to their community, along with a financial gift to assist the ministry. Another part of our mission team spent time doing house-to-house and street evangelism. Many people heard the gospel of Jesus Christ and committed their lives to following him. In one such instance, a woman heavily involved in witchcraft gave her life to Christ and invited us into her home to help her rid the home of the demonic idols she worshipped. The team prayed over her and the house, and they found over 300 pounds in weight of idols, which was smashed and placed in a bag and taken by the pastor and dumped in the sea. Our reverend prayed with this woman, and you could see the burden lifted by the Lord and her countenance change. She said, "It feels like £1 million has been lifted from me." Praise God. These people are now connected with the home churches in their community. To date, there are over 60 home churches which have grown from these efforts and God's blessing.

You know, if you know Jesus, you're following him. You're not called to be in these days just to be under the burden of your own troubles. There are troubles all over the world. God's got plans for you to be a part of bringing his light into the darkness of those troubles.

You know, sometimes to go forward, got to be willing to let go of the past. God's got plans for your future. Follow the way he's leading now.

Not by might or by power, but by his spirit. For you to accomplish what God has called you to accomplish, you can't do it. But he says, in your weakness, his strength will be made perfect. For with God, all things are possible. It needs to be done by his spirit. His spirit will give you the strength you need. His spirit will give you the strategy and the way to go forward.

You know, if you drift from God, you always want to come back. You don't want to harden your heart and stay away. And as you walk more and more with Him, and you mature more and more, part of maturing is that you decide much quicker to come back to Him than you used to. Come to the end of Breakthrough Nights for another week. This one's called Coming Back. Good night. God bless.

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2: From the Sky News Centre at 4, Police Scotland say a 36-year-old man's been charged after five men were wounded in Edinburgh. It happened in the north and west of the city on Friday night. Our reporter Phoebe Southwood has been following developments.
3: There was an incident in the Sight Hill area of the city and two men were injured. And then over the next 30 minutes, it kind of evolved. Three more men were attacked at retailers in the west and north of the city. And this was all across, you know, miles. It's not a small area you could just walk to.
2: Sir Keir Starmer said on social media no one should face violence on our streets. British Transport Police is urging against speculation on what caused Friday's train crash near Bedford. Two East Midlands railway services heading towards London collided. One driver died and it's now clear 100 people were injured. Three men have been killed in a fire in White City in West London. It broke out in a single-storey pavilion on New Zealand Way. That was just before 7 o'clock last night. Around 100 firefighters attended and the cause is being investigated. Calls for Sir Keir Starmer to quit are mounting, with more than 100 Labour MPs wanting a new leader. The Prime Minister says he's promising to fight any leadership challenge. At the World Cup, Germany's through to the knockout stages. It's after a last-minute 2-1 victory over the Ivory Coast. Meanwhile, the Netherlands eased past Sweden 5-1 to top Group F. Joe Rawson was watching.
4: A statement performance from the Dutchers. They put 5 past Graham Potter's Sweden. Sunderland's Brian Brobby and Liverpool's Cody Gakpo both found the net twice, with West Ham's Crescencio Somerville also on target in Houston. It means Ronald Koeman's side are on 4 points and they're all but through to the next round. The Netherlands 5, Sweden 1.
2: And we're being warned sitting in a hot car can be almost as dangerous as drink driving. Temperatures are expected to reach 34 degrees Celsius in some areas this week. That's the latest.
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0: I believe in God because I really believe that he made it possible for me to believe. I suppose that's a new slant in a way. But I do remember that Jesus asked his friends once a question, and he said, "Who do you really think I am?" And one of them said, "You're Christ, God's Son." And Jesus said to him, "Well, you're right, but you wouldn't actually have known that unless God, my Father, had shown it to you." So this idea that we don't understand until God shows us is everywhere, actually, in the Bible. I suppose you could say to that, "Well, bully for you, pull up the ladder, Jack. Mustn't it be great to be on the inside?" But Jesus didn't actually see it like that. His line was, "Well, God's got his arms open wide to welcome. It's your unwillingness to come that's the real problem." We're told that God is against the proud and those who think they don't need him, and yet he's on the side of humble people who come to him and say that they feel they can't come to faith unless God shows them how to do it. But I suppose you'd expect that from God, really, wouldn't you?
1: Listen and believe.
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2: From the Sky News Centre at 5, a 36-year-old man's been charged in connection with a series of attacks in Edinburgh. Police Scotland say 5 men were injured in the north and west of the city on Friday. The Home Secretary said in a statement she's horrified, while Sir Keir Starmer insists there's no place for violence on our streets. Investigators are still working out how 2 trains came to crash into each other near Bedford. 100 people were injured in the collision between 2 East Midlands railway services. They were heading in the same direction towards London. One driver died. Brett Byatt was a passenger on his train.
3: He broke gradually, and I think that actually could have saved people's lives, or at least worse injuries. So he needs to be known as the hero in that situation.
2: There are further questions about the Strait of Hormuz as Iran claims it's closed again over violations of a ceasefire deal. But the US says there's no evidence that Tehran has shut the vital shipping lane. It's understood Iran's still sending negotiators to Switzerland for peace talks. Calls for Sir Keir Starmer to quit are mounting, as more than 100 Labour MPs say they want a new leader. The Prime Minister's promising to fight any leadership challenge. It follows Andy Burnham's win this week in the Makerfield by-election. Former Labour leader Jeremy Corbyn wonders if there'll be a change relatively quickly.
4: I don't understand what Keir Starmer's strategy is in this, other than saying he's going to fight it, then, but not doing anything very obvious to fight it. I just wonder if we're not going to witness a coronation of Andy Burnham in a few days' time.
2: At the World Cup, Germany came from a goal down to reach the knockout stages with a 2-1 victory over the Ivory Coast. Meanwhile, Sweden were thrashed 5-1 by the Netherlands. And the King is set to reveal how much he paid in tax in the last financial year. Buckingham Palace says it's in a bid to boost transparency over royal finances. The monarch's total personal tax information for this year will be published in the week. That's the latest. I'm Bev Rimmer.
0: This is Cross Rhythms Plymouth.

0: takes more faith to accept that there's not a divine creator than it does to believe that we just come by chance. It'd be daft not to believe there's a God, because there's too much evidence for him around. I believe in justice, and as I look around the world, I think that most people believe in justice. You see that when awful things happen, when people demand that someone pays the price. And that's why I accept that Jesus speaks the truth, because he has paid a price. Another thing I love about Jesus is his character. He's a man who is gentle but yet full of passion. I don't know any other religious leader who just displays such fullness of character. I believe in God as well, because I believe that as human beings there's something very special about us, something which God has put there. I can't see how we would have the same necessity for love, belonging, hope, if it wasn't for God putting that there. You see it in relationships. We need to have each other. But yet, in my short life, I've realized that although people I need to love are there, sometimes they aren't there. And I realize that God is the only one who provides 24-hour care. And to have him there is great. There's nothing else I can say really apart from it's great. And he's quite tall as well. I hope you don't put that bit in.
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0: I'm trying to free your mind, but I can only show you the door. You're the one that has to walk through it, walk through it, walk through it, walk through it.
2: I know of a place in China where a whole village came to Christ. It was a mining village. And normally the shift finished at 12 o'clock, and God said to the man whose job it was to call the shift to an end, sound the siren now. 10 o'clock in the morning, he said, I can't, sound the siren. And this man, compelled by the Holy Spirit, sounded the siren. And people came up out of the pit 2 hours early. And they said, why have you done this? We're earning money and it's not the end of the shift. Why have you done it? He said, because God told me to do it. When every man came to the service, there was a tremendous earthquake. The whole village rushed to the pit head thinking they'd lost their husbands and their sons. And they found every person there safe. And they said, what happened? And the authorities said, this man's God told him to sound the hooter. The whole village came to Jesus. That's God. I cannot explain it. But I know the God who works that way.
0: Cross Rhythms. 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
3: From the Sky News Centre at 6, counter-terror police have charged a 36-year-old man after 5 people were injured in different areas of Edinburgh. Sir Keir Starmer's described Friday night's attacks, which are believed to have targeted Muslims, as absolutely appalling. Our correspondent Phoebe Southworth is following developments.
4: This unfolded at 10 to 9 on Friday night in the Sight Hill area of Edinburgh. 2 men were injured and taken to hospital. And then not long after that, 3 more men were attacked near retailers in the west and north.
3: Investigators are still working out how 2 trains crashed into each other near Bedford. Around 100 people were injured in Friday's collision between 2 East Midlands railway services heading in the same direction towards London. 1 driver died. 3 men have been killed in a fire at a single-storey building in West London. The flames broke out in White City last night with around 100 firefighters attending. Sir Keir Starmer continues to be pressured to quit as Prime Minister, while he insists he won't walk away. More than 100 of his own MPs want him to stand aside. It follows Andy Burnham's victory in the Makerfield by-election. There were wins for Germany and the Netherlands at the World Cup. Joe Rawson reports from Boston.
5: A statement performance from the Netherlands. A 5-1 win means they're all but through against Graham Potter's Sweden.
6: We're still alive. We still have another game to play. We've still got 3 points.
5: Germany are through after beating Ivory Coast 2-1, while Curaçao drew 1-1 with Ecuador. To England, and defender Dan Byrne has been praising manager Thomas Tuchel.
7: Typically, we do play quite a fast sort of counter-attacking way in England, and I feel like that's probably the playing to our strengths.
5: The 3 Lions face Ghana here in Boston on Tuesday.
3: And the King will unveil how much he pays in tax. Charles will be the first monarch to do so, with Buckingham Palace saying it's aimed at making royal finances more transparent. That's the latest. I'm Stevie Shillinglaw.
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7: From the Sky News Centre at 7, Downing Street says Sir Keir Starmer is determined to fight on, despite reports he could resign as early as tomorrow. The Observer claims the Prime Minister is preparing to set out a timetable for his departure. More than 100 Labour MPs are calling on him to quit after Andy Burnham's decisive win in the Makerfield by-election. Sir Keir's former political director, Luke Sullivan, thinks he hasn't got long left.
8: There are some straws in the wind from allies of the Prime Minister that he does recognise the seriousness of his political position. And I think early next week, we will get that announcement from him.
7: US Vice President J.D. Vance has landed in Switzerland for negotiations with Iran on the framework for peace. The days-old agreement is facing its biggest test, with Tehran's leaders announcing they've closed the Strait of Hormuz. They're accusing America and Israel of breaching the deal following strikes in Lebanon, but US Central Command says traffic's flowing through the key trade route. A 36-year-old man has been charged over a series of attacks in Edinburgh on Friday night, thought to be racially motivated. Five men were injured in the north and west of the city. Drivers are being warned a hot car can have a similar impact on focus as drink driving. It comes as temperatures could reach 34 degrees in some areas tomorrow. Tom Jervis is from Auto Express.
9: Maybe roll the windows down because they're thinking about fuel economy. And yes, air conditioning can impact a car's fuel economy, whether it comes to between 5 and 10%. I think most people would rather avoid a crash and be alert behind the wheel than they would those couple of miles per gallon.
7: At the World Cup, the Netherlands beat Sweden 5-1 to move to the cusp of the last 32 of the tournament. Japan have just moved on to 4 points, also in Group F, having just beaten Tunisia 4-0. And Germany came from behind to secure a late victory over Ivory Coast at 2-1. And for the first time ever, a British monarch is going to publish their personal tax bill. Buckingham Palace says King Charles will do so in the coming days. That's the latest. I'm Stevie Shillingraw.
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0: Who you praying on now, rich man? 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
1: Holy Spirit, speak through me. 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Reach told me be free and made it right today. So thankful, Reach Man.
2: Thank you, Reach Man.
1: Young ruler met the Christ, but he walked away. Saddest story ever told, can't rewind this thing. I'm so sorry, Rich Man. Who you praying on now, Rich Man?

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2: The pub can be a place of friendship, mateship, good conversation and relaxation.
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2: But in the midst of the apparent hilarity and fellowship,
3: be happy.
2: As in all human group situations, there are many hidden tragedies. A mate of mine often does pub gigs and observes in one of his songs the sad scene of the somewhat drunk people leaning against each other in a waddling last dance of the evening on a deserted dance floor. He sings, "And is there any reason for the human debris that washes through the pub doors on the late night licensed tide? Whatever the loss is the publican's gain, a temporary measure for a never-ending pain."
4: All good children need travel and shoes. Drive your problems from here.
2: Overdrinking, like many other human excesses, is usually a desperate attempt to drown sorrow and meaninglessness. It only floats the problem to the surface. There is an explanation for the human debris. The causes are both social and spiritual. We all need love and affirmation. This is John Smith.

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2: A frail black woman stands slowly to her feet. She's something over 70 years of age. Facing her across the room are several white security police officers, one of whom, Mr. Vanderbrock, has just been tried and found implicated in the murders of both the woman's son and her husband some years ago. It was indeed Mr. Vanderbrock, it had now been established, who had come to the woman's home a number of years back, taken her

Several years later, Mr. van der Broek and his cohorts had returned to take away her husband as well. For many months, she had heard nothing of his whereabouts. Then, almost 2 years after her husband's disappearance, Mr. van der Broek came back to fetch the woman herself. How vividly she remembers that evening.

And now the woman stands in the courtroom and listens to the confessions offered by Van der Brock. A member of South Africa's Truth and Reconciliation Commission turns to her and asks, "So what do you want us to do? How should justice be done to this man who has so brutally destroyed your family?" "I want three things," begins the old woman calmly but confidently. "I want first to be taken to the place where my husband's body was burned, so that..."

0: can gather up the dust and give his remains a decent burial. My husband and son were my only family. I want secondly, therefore, for Mr. Vanderbrock to become my son. I would like for him to come twice a month to the ghetto and spend a day with me so that I can pour out in him whatever love I still have remaining within me. And finally, she says, I want a third thing. I would like Mr. Vanderbrock to know that I offer him my forgiveness because Jesus died for me to forgive. This was also the wish of my husband. And so I would kindly ask for someone to come to my side and lead me across this courtroom so that I can take Mr. Vanderbrock in my arms, embrace him and let him know that he is truly loved. As the court assistants come to lead the elderly woman across the room, Mr. Vanderbrock, overwhelmed by what he had just heard, faints. And as he does, those in the courtroom, friends, family, neighbors, all victims of decades of oppression and injustice, begin to sing softly, but assuredly, Amazing Grace, how sweet the sound that saved a wretch like me.
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2: From the Sky News Centre at 8. Calls for Sir Keir Starmer to quit are mounting, with more than 100 Labour MPs wanting a new leader. The Prime Minister is promising to fight any leadership challenge. It follows Andy Burnham's win in the Makerfield by-election, and former Labour leader Jeremy Corbyn wonders if there'll be a change relatively quickly.
3: I don't understand what Keir Starmer's strategy is in this, other than saying he's going to fight it, then, but not doing anything very obvious to fight it. I just wonder if we're not going to witness a coronation of Andy Burnham in a few days' time.
2: A man's been charged after a series of suspected Islamophobic attacks across Edinburgh, which left five people injured. The Scottish Association of Mosques says two worshippers were targeted after attending prayers. The cause of a fire which killed three men in West London is under investigation. They were rescued by firefighters yesterday, but two died at the scene in White City, while the other was pronounced dead in hospital. The US vice president's travelled to Switzerland for talks with Iran, but there are fears an initial peace deal to end the war could be under threat. It's because Tehran and Washington have been trading claims over the Strait of Hormuz. King Charles will become the first monarch in history to publish his personal tax bill. Buckingham Palace says the move, expected later this week, will increase transparency. Our correspondent Phoebe Southworth says there's been intense scrutiny over royal finances recently.
4: And this could be perceived as Buckingham Palace trying to get ahead of the game to release this information about the King's tax before they are pushed to do so. But nevertheless, an intriguing look behind the curtain of the King's private wealth.
2: Now to the World Cup, and the Netherlands delivered a statement win, beating Sweden 5-1 to move to the cusp of the last 32. Japan, meanwhile, have also moved on to 4 points in Group F, having beaten Tunisia 4-0. That result means the North Africans are out of the competition. And Germany came from behind to secure a late 2-1 victory over the Ivory Coast. That's the latest. I'm Stevie Schillinglaw.
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3: Rolling Stone writer Sean Carney tells us the story of a 17-year-old girl he met who thought people who took drugs were fools. "I can't understand why anybody is interested in taking drugs," she said. "It's stupid. I've seen my classmates and friends just throw away their lives on drugs." Sometime later at a party, Carney saw her being offered drugs herself. To his surprise, she took them without hesitation. She now uses drugs regularly.

People have been using drugs throughout history to help them get artificial highs. Hypocrisy and high-mindedness, too, are common amongst us all. In Jesus' day, the leaders of God's temple were all too often high-minded hypocrites. On the other hand, Jesus didn't only judge the hypocrites. He loved, forgave, healed, and restored those who were looking for light in the darkness. This is John Smith.

His second full-length project is a high-energy hip-hop release. I've been up late thinking straight about my love. Hey, yeah, okay, I'm talking about that. Great love, good news, have you heard about it? Centered on the theme of trusting God's plan even when life feels uncertain. And featuring guest artists like Torrin Wells and Tommy Royale. But you know the vibes, man, and I like it, I like it, I like it, like it, like it. It's available now. Fine by me,

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2: From the Sky News Centre at 9. There are rumours in this morning's newspapers that Sir Keir Starmer could announce his intention to resign as soon as tomorrow. If it's not true, then you'd expect his business secretary to be able to put us right.
3: I am not going to use this time as a Secretary of State for the moment and the time that I have it to make sure that I'm upholding the authority of the government and not engaging in the speculation, which I know is out there. I think people expect me to be cracking on with the job.
2: That was Peter Carr discussing his boss's future. Downing Street is still insisting Sir Keir Starmer's determined to fight on, but his future has again come into question following Andy Burnham's big by-election win on Thursday. A 36-year-old man's been charged over a series of attacks in Edinburgh on Friday, which left five people injured. The Home Secretary says she's horrified by the incidents. The US Vice President's arrived in Switzerland for talks with Iran as the days-old peace agreement could be under threat. Tehran, which also claims to have shut the Strait of Hormuz, says Israeli attacks on Lebanon have continued. The cause of a fire which killed three men in West London is under investigation. Two died at the scene in White City yesterday, while the other was pronounced dead in hospital. The Netherlands have all but booked their place in the last 32 of the World Cup after thrashing Sweden 5-1. Japan have also moved on to 4 points in Group F, having beaten Tunisia 4-0. The Dutch captain Virgil van Dijk says he's been very impressed by the quality he's seen so far at the World Cup.
4: Amazing teams. The way the Argentina started the World Cup says that they really want to retain the title. Brazil has so much quality too. There's no easy game, but Argentina made it look very easy. But the main focus that I have is on my team, try to improve, keep going.
2: And the King will publish his personal tax bill in the coming days, becoming the first British monarch to do so. Buckingham Palace says the move is aimed at increasing transparency over royal finances. That's the latest. I'm Stevie Shillinglaw.
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DJ and music producer Topher Jones, better known as Rave Jesus, presents his debut album, I Met God on the Dance Floor. It's a 77-minute mix of uplifting beats and sanctified bangers. Including the Cross Rhythms radio hit, He's on the Move. You will also find remixes of hits by Martin Smith and Brandon Lake, and guest vocals from

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1: Listen and believe.
2: So a few years ago, my doorbell's rang. It's a woman about 35 years old. She asked, "Are you Brennan Manning?" I said, "Yes, ma'am." She started to cry. She said, "Would you please help me?" She said, "My daddy's at home dying of cancer. I don't think my daddy has long to live. Could you come and pray with him?" I said, "I'll be there in 10 minutes. Walked over to his house. He's lying in his bed with his head propped up in two pillows, and there's an empty chair beside his bed. I said, "Hi, I guess you expected me." He said, "No, sir, who are you?" I said, "Well, as an honest mistake, I saw the empty chair. I thought you were expecting company." He said, "Oh, yeah, the chair. You mind closing the door?" I closed his bedroom door. "Well, what's going on here?" He said, "Brennan, I've never told anybody this in my life, even my daughter. But all my life, I've never known how to pray. Until one day, 4 years ago, my closest friend had said to me, 'Joe, prayer, just a simple matter, having a conversation with Jesus.' Here's what you do. You sit down in a chair, you place an empty chair in front of you, and in faith, see Jesus on the chair, then you speak to him and listen as you would in a dialogue with your best friend." This old guy says, "Brennan, I've been doing that 2 hours a day now, and I love to do it. I'm careful, in fact, cautious. I do not want my daughter to see me talking to an empty chair. You know, she'd say, 'Funny farm for daddy.'" But he said, "You got a background in this, Brennan. Do you think it's prayer?" "That is so simple, so unsophisticated, so honest, so real. Yeah, that's true prayer." He said, "Thanks, I kind of knew that." I pray with him. Get back to my house, and 2 nights later, his daughter returned to tell me that her daddy died that afternoon. I asked that he seemed to die in peace. She said, "Yes, when I left the house at 2 o'clock to go to the store, well, before I left, he called me over to his bedside. He kissed me on the cheek, told me one of his corny jokes. I got back just before 3 and I found him dead." But she said, "Brennan, strange, beyond strange. This is weird. At the moment my daddy died, he leaned over and put his head on an empty chair beside his bed."
1: Cross rhythms.
2: "Do you know that, Jesus? Tell me about him. Do you know him?
3: Do you know that I've loved you from all eternity? And no matter what goes down, I'll not stop loving you.

0: Psychologist Nathaniel Brandon once said, "Suffering is just about the easiest of human activities. Being happy is about the hardest." I always like to think of happiness not as a focus, but as a consequence of something else. Perhaps you've accomplished something. Perhaps you've shown care for someone in need. Perhaps you've taken a stand against injustice. Perhaps you've found God. And as a consequence, you feel good inside and happy.
1: I'm only happy when it rains.
0: Don't focus your life directly on happiness. It's sure to elude you. Jesus said, "Happy are those whose hearts are pure. Happy are the peacemakers. And happy are those that hunger and thirst after what is right, for they will feel satisfied." This is John Smith.

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2: From the Sky News Centre at 10. It's understood the Foreign Secretary has told the Prime Minister he must stand down. Yvette Cooper, one of his most senior ministers, is thought to have delivered the message privately over the weekend. Former Tory Cabinet Minister Michael Gove says the PM will have one big question starting to emerge when it comes to his closest colleagues.
3: How have they betrayed me? And he will be feeling wrung out, angry. But during the next 24 hours, he will realise, if he hasn't already, that there is no future for him.
2: Police Scotland says a 36-year-old man has been charged in connection with a series of attacks in Edinburgh. Counter-terrorism officers were brought in to investigate the attacks across the city on Friday, which left five people injured. Delegations led by US Vice President and the Iranian Parliamentary Speaker are in Switzerland, ready to begin discussions. The Swiss authorities say talks will start this morning after a last-minute diplomatic effort to keep them alive. The Met Office has issued an amber warning for extreme heat, with temperatures expected to reach 35 degrees this week. The alert covers much of southern England and parts of Wales, with the hottest conditions expected on Tuesday and Wednesday. Ben Palante is from the West Midlands Ambulance Service.
4: Access venues that have manned lifeguards with the appropriate safety equipment, going into a river or a quarry or, you know, any other pool of water, really you don't know what's in there, and it is extremely dangerous, even if you are a very fit, healthy and competent swimmer.
2: In football, Germany came from a goal down to join co-hosts the USA and Mexico in the knockout stages of the World Cup, thanks to a 2-1 win over Ivory Coast. The Netherlands have all but secured progression by thrashing Sweden 5-1. And Ben Stokes has been withdrawn from the remainder of Durham's County Championship match with Northamptonshire at the request of the ECB. It's now expected Stokes will return to lead England for next week's third match of the series in Nottingham. That's the latest. I'm Stevie Shillinglaw.
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1: And a very warm welcome. How you doing? Welcome to the Cross Rhythms Experience with me, your host, Chris Cole. And today we have listeners right across the globe, including those of you listening on Becoming Love Radio in Oklahoma, Express FM in Johannesburg, and Powerhouse Radio in Doncaster. So that's United States, Africa, and the UK. And it is absolutely great to have you all tuning in. And if you're listening for the very first time, a very warm welcome to you. This is the program that can help you on your journey of life. And if you've been on the planet long enough, you know that the journey of life has visions of mountains and valleys, ups and downs and difficulties. Well, we have an experiential message that many of the musicians who are making this music have really lived the life. They've walked this out and found that there is a rock you can stand on that's absolutely solid. This week we have some incredible music lined up for you in today's program. Tracks from the likes of Terry Ann, Deacon Blue, Noah Sabi, and many, many more. As well as that, we have some wise words from Mal Fletcher. All of that will fit neatly into the next just under an hour, so stay tuned and enjoy. So first up for you today is John McLaughlin with a track entitled Out of My Head.
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Well, I tell you what, there's a message in the music on this programme, especially in that song. Dr. Martin Luther King, pioneering civil rights in the 60s in the United States, said, "You got nothing worth dying for, you got nothing worth living for." And sometimes we can get in the way. Our life becomes the centre of everything. You need a power that's bigger than yourself. And that's what we proclaim on the Cross Rhythms Experience. Here's Tasha Layton. Into the Sea is the track. It's gonna be okay.

0: Well, we live in challenging times. That's why we say on the programme, the journey of life, faith, something or someone you trust in, cling to, rely on. Christian faith, that's Jesus, leads us to hope. Hope that eternity is a reality. And that leads us to love. Love is more than a feeling.
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As we say, love is more than a feeling, it's a way of life. God changes you on the inside, captivates your heart with courage and love. Fantastic. It's Ben Grace.

Like we said, that's music from Ben Grace, track entitled Mama. If you've just tuned in, you're in tune to the Cross Rhythms Experience. Music and Life. Mal Fletcher coming up.

How can you increase your brain power? Scientific studies agree on one thing. People think better when they know they're loved and appreciated. Believe it or not, the Christian scriptures offer us a vital tip. Cast all your anxiety on God, they say, because He cares for you. If we commit our future into God's hands, we can experience His strong love in even the toughest times. It's good for the soul and for the brain. This is Mal Fletcher.

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6: 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Got music from Noah Sabi coming up. And this is a track entitled A and O.

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0: What happens now?
1: The classic track.
0: Well, when we come to the part of the program, the classic track is really exciting. When we come to that part of the program that kind of describes what it's all about in terms of contemporary Christian music, this is the spot. Because what the academics and the theologians define as the phenomenon of revival in the 60s and 70s, the Jesus People movement was born. And out of that 60s and 70s, many artists had an experience with Jesus, started to turn that experience into their music and their arts, and it was wonderful. Well, Verbs is an MC who produced music through the late 90s and into the 2000s. He was initially known as Noda Verbs, but shortened his stage name just to Verbs as his career progressed. And with the name change, his music style matured, and he received good reviews from Cross Rhythms reviewers for his later work. Now today, for the classic track, we have Verbs and a track entitled Run With It.

That's music from Tyrion, and that's called You Still Do. The music goes on the Cross Rhythms Experience. Here's Nathan Sheridan. And this track is entitled Broken With You.

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3: alongside the release of her debut album, London-based singer-songwriter Kat Rea tells us about how she experienced addiction and hopelessness before redemption.
4: 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And then thinking, oh, wow, I don't have to be in this situation. I don't have to be like this.
3: David Hellyer considers a positive way to approach some of the big questions and mysteries in life. And Cross Rhythms founders Chris and Kerry Cole reveal more about their journey of faith and the adventure of living life on the edge.
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8: We're just

Beautiful track, Wildwood Kin, All of Me. The music goes on with Sarah Reeves. I like this next track. Very well produced. It's called Dance to It.

0: This isn't the finish line. The future is the finish line.
1: Well, let's have a little bit of a spiritual chat, if we may, because I'm just sort of thinking through the program, and I thought, you know, here we are in 2022, 22 years into the 21st century. The 20th century has come and gone, but that was quite a turbulent century. And before I get into that, I'm very aware that what we're facing in the world today, our geopolitics and COVID, climate change, it means there's a younger generation that really do have to make sense of stuff that their parents and grandparents didn't have to. But their grandparents and parents did have some challenges, and that's always been the same throughout life. And I just want to encourage you that if you're struggling with the big question, why are you here? What's it all about? You know, what's happening to the world? Well, let me encourage you by saying that if, from a Christian perspective, you believe that there is an experience to be had in God through Jesus Christ, that Jesus came to reveal the Father, that his death and resurrection leads us to the Father, that Jesus, 100% divine, 100% human, kind of the centerpiece of our history, our humanity, and recognizing that even the Pew Research Agency, which is not a Christian organization, recognized 2.4 billion people on the planet are aligned to the Christian faith. How do we make sense of the world that we're living in? Well, for us at Cross Rhythms, we use contemporary Christian music to propose the potential experience that anybody can have by opening up their heart to Jesus. And he does come in and change us. And that's, you know, when you listen to Kerry talking about love on some of our promos or ourselves, when we started Cross Rhythms, it was because we ourselves had experienced such a major transformation. And all of us have a story that's important and that God really does want to help us with our identity and our value, and he does that through Christ, and it's very experiential. And what do I mean by experience? Well, at the beginning of the 20th century, there was a revival at Azusa Street in America and in Wales, the Welsh Revival, and that started a movement that went around the world called the Pentecostal Charismatic Movement. Out of those 2.4 billion Christians, about 600 million have had those experiences that have then transferred into other denominations. So the Christian faith, not entirely, but essentially, is about a spiritual relationship, a spiritual experience with God. And when you have that experience and you build your worldview and conviction on that experience, when all of the difficult stuff happens, you've got something you can stand on to at least endure it. The 20th century saw terrible times of the First World War, the Spanish flu, kind of a global meltdown economically with the Great Depression. Then you had the Second World War, you had fascism, you had communism, you had ideological challenges. Then you had the 60s. We've had a really turbulent century where something like 150 million people just died through war and disease, and it was a really challenging time. And there's a lot about this in the Bible, but I just want to say that there is a way of going through the good and the bad times with an experience with Jesus that can not only help you stand and make sense of things. And I'm not saying it's easy. It's not easy. Christianity is not. It's not a simple chill pill. It's really a challenge, but it does work. God can build something solid in your life. And I just want to encourage, if you're struggling, open up your heart. Say, Jesus, if you're there, come in and really help me and change my life. Because that is what he is here to do, is to connect us with the eternal. This is eternal life, that we may know the Father through Christ. Really important stuff, because he loves you beyond our understanding of love. Here's for King and Country. And this track is entitled Hold Her.

0: Well, I want to thank you for tuning into the Cross Rhythms Experience. Going to do it all again, same time, same place next week. That was, as I said, for King and Country. Hope you have yourself an excellent week. And remember, stay close to the one who loves you the most. That's the one that made you. You're intelligently designed.
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0: So until we meet again, I'm going to leave you with a track from 10th Avenue North. And this is a track entitled Control. Have yourself a fabulous week, whether you go through the good or the bad times. Chris Cole saying goodbye. God bless.

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2: From the Sky News Centre at 11. It's understood Sir Keir Starmer has been told by the Foreign Secretary to stand down. Following Andy Burnham's win in the Makerfield by-election, there's renewed pressure on the Prime Minister to resign. Yvette Cooper's joined around 100 Labour MPs demanding a change in Downing Street. Conservative Shadow Chancellor Mel Stride says changing leader won't fix the party's problems.
3: What a lot of Keir Starmer's colleagues are doing, which is to basically tell him that his time is up. But the problem that Labour has is that they are addicted to debt, borrowing, taxing. That will not change by a change of leadership.
2: Downing Street says the PM intends to fight any leadership challenge that might be made. J.D. Vance and the Speaker of Iran's Parliament are in Switzerland for talks aimed at salvaging the days-old peace agreement between Washington and Tehran. Leaders in Iran say Israeli attacks on Lebanon have not stopped and they've closed the Strait of Hormuz. A 36-year-old man has been charged in connection with a series of attacks across Edinburgh on Friday night. Five people were injured. To sport, and Ben Stokes and Gus Atkinson have been withdrawn from their county championship games, with both now expected to return to play for England in the third test against New Zealand next week. The pair were dropped for the second test, pending an investigation after they broke the side's curfew. Here's former England cricket captain Nasser Hussain.
4: I think this week has shown how much England have missed Ben Stokes, not just the batter, the bowler, the cricketer, the captain, and also how he balances the side. Sometimes when you're out of the side, you become a better player. I've always said that England are a better side with Ben Stokes as their all-rounder as their captain.
2: The King will publish his personal tax bill in the coming days, becoming the first monarch to do so. Buckingham Palace says the move is aimed at increasing transparency over royal finances. And we're being told to check on vulnerable neighbours, with temperatures expected to hit the mid-30s over the coming days. The Met Office has issued a series of amber extreme heat health alerts across much of England. That's the latest. I'm Stevie Shillinglaw.
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Back to back. 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The tide is against them, but you can be sure the A-Team will

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2: From the Sky News Centre at midday, the business secretary's not shut down reports the Prime Minister could set out a timetable for resigning as soon as tomorrow. Sir Keir Starmer's promise not to walk away, but pressure has been growing since Andy Burnham's big by-election win. Conservative Shadow Chancellor Mel Stride says changing leader won't fix the party's problems.
3: What a lot of Keir Starmer's colleagues are doing, which is to basically tell him that his time is up. But the problem that Labour has is that they are addicted to debt, borrowing, taxing. That will not change by a change of leadership.
2: The current Foreign Secretary Yvette Cooper is one of those who've apparently told him to go. Our political correspondent Amanda Acas says some of his most senior appointments are now deserting him.
4: A number of cabinet ministers have told Sir Keir Starmer that the time has come for him to set out the timetable for his departure. Yvette Cooper, the Foreign Secretary, we understand she's done so, as well as Heidi Alexander, the Transport Secretary, Shabana Mahmood, the Home Secretary and Energy Secretary, Ed Miliband, had already done so.
2: Downing Street insists the Prime Minister will fight any challenge made. In other news, both sides and the mediators are in place in Switzerland for talks on a wider US-Iran peace deal. An intense couple of days of fighting in Lebanon threatened to derail the discussions. Captain Ben Stokes and Gus Atkinson are both expected to return to England's side for the final test against New Zealand next week. The ECB's withdrawn both players from their county games. It's understood the investigation involving both players after they broke the team curfew isn't yet complete. Former England opener Michael Atherton says we should finally get some clarity next week.
5: The investigation will be complete. Stokes and Atkinson will be in the squad. McCullum will have to speak Tuesday because that's the ECB policy now to put up the coach 2 days before every game. And then Stokes will have to speak for the first time on Wednesday.
2: But New Zealand have won the second test against England by 253 runs at the Oval. The series now stands at 1-1. That's the latest. I'm Stevie Shillinglock.
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6: 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Life Stories, as I always mention, really one of my favourite shows I get to do, just sharing with someone about their life, about their story, about their faith as well, and how that's come into their life and what impact it's made. And today I'm joined in the studio by Tom Collins. Hi, Tom.
7: Hi, Dave.
6: It's great to have you here. Thanks for joining me.
7: It's a privilege.
6: It's something that I know you are both excited and a little bit apprehensive about sharing, but want to just really share your life and your faith testimony. So as I ask most people, I mean, your accent gives away that you're not a Janna born and raised, but tell me a bit about your upbringing, kind of where you were raised. What was life like for you in your early years?
7: Well, I was born just outside Wigan in Lancashire, as you might tell from my accent. My family, I have a brother who's 8 years older than me. My family, although they say they're Roman Catholic, I never went to church with my family, and it wasn't a religious family at all. It was just an ordinary little family, and at the age of 19, just nearly 20, I'd finished my apprenticeship with my father's company and joined the Royal Navy.
6: Nice. Was that a kind of career path that you'd wanted for a long time, or did that come about a bit spur of the moment?
7: Yeah, no, it was more or less spur of the moment. Like a lot of families, I think when you're a young teenager, you've kind of got that wanderlust that you want to get away from Wigan. It was a black, grimy place back in those days. And the Navy seemed, a good thing to do. Mm. Plymouth seemed a long way from Wigan, so it was like going to another planet for me. You know?
6: Yeah, yeah. So your days, you know, of being in Plymouth go right back to then, from when you joined the Navy, you were posted here and all of that. So, you know, the aspects of your life, we're going to talk about a lot of different things in this, but obviously the biggest aspect what you really want to emphasise is kind of coming to faith. So we'll skip ahead various chapters in your life. Yeah. So you joined the Navy, kind of go through some of the years after that. You were single at that point. Did you find a life partner around then, or what happened to you there?
7: Yeah, when I, whilst I was still serving in the Navy, just before I joined the what is now called the Service Police, I met Anne. I got married whilst I was still in the Navy, and I think it must have been maybe about a year or two after I'd been married, I decided to leave the Navy.
6: Right.
7: I think I what you would describe as a checkered career, really. I although I had a trade, I wanted to try something different. So I became a carpenter, and we both worked for the same company. That was the company that built the submarine complex that now is.
6: Right.
7: And then skipping forward a little bit, our marriage was, yeah, a nice marriage. We loved to travel. We like mountains. We like walking on the mountains. We even went as far as Mount Everest.
6: Wow.
7: Which was a wonderful experience.
6: How far did you get to kind of base camp? Did you get further?
7: We got a base camp. Yeah. We climbed a little peak near there called, I think it was called Kala Patar. And that was up 18,500 feet.
6: Gosh.
7: Above sea level, yeah.
6: Wow. So a proper, so in many ways, I suppose, with being in the Navy as well, quite an adventurous life, as you say, a bit of a wanderlust, wanting to travel, transferred into your marriage and your life with Anne, climbing mountains, all of that kind of stuff. So kind of a lot of, I guess, lust for life, just going for life, going for travel, all that kind of stuff.
7: Absolutely,
6: in many ways.
7: Yeah.
6: We're going to stop for some music there, pick up the conversation, because obviously things took a pretty tragic turn that you've talked about off air that we're going to talk about after this with Tom.
8: AKB

0: 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I'm in conversation with Tom Collins for his Life Stories interview, for a Life Stories episode here. So if you've just joined us, you missed one section, but you'll be able to listen again on the website in full. So Tom, you've talked a bit about your upbringing, kind of in Wigan, wanting to travel, get away from Wigan. No slight on Wigan in that sense, but you just wanted to travel and see the world, joined the Navy, and kind of soon after that got married to Anne. And you guys did quite a lot of travel. You said Mount Everest as well, which that's a conversation for a pub and a pint absolutely. Another time, I think. But what happened then? There was a kind of tragic way things took a course for you in that marriage.
1: Yeah, life changed, rather dramatically, really. Just prior to Anne feeling unwell, I had a terrible feeling of I don't know how I could express it, something terrible about to happen. And it kind of affected my work, and I couldn't, when I saw a doctor, I couldn't explain, what this was. I just felt this, something terrible was going to happen. And I think it was the Christmas of 96 that Anne didn't feel well. And I had this feeling that the Christmas will never be the same again. And I didn't know why. And I think shortly after that, must have been about February, Anne was so ill that I had to call the doctor. And I cut a long story short. So I'd take her up to Derriford and have a scan. So we took her to Derriford, and the scan showed that she had 4 brain tumours. And at the time they said, well, they may operate. And then on the next visit, when I was called into the doctor's room, and he said, we're not going to operate anymore. So I said, well, why is that? He said, well, she's got terminal cancer. She's got 6 months to live.
0: Gosh.
1: And I think the consultant that visited said something crazy like, go out and do all the things that you wanted to do. Go hot air ballooning and things like that. Well, when you know that you're dying, I think that's one of the last things you want to do.
0: Yeah.
1: So really, life took on a completely different turn. So Anne, bless her, lived 9 months for the 6 months prognosis, and that period of time was it was quite a dark time, in my life. And
0: how did that leave, obviously tragic, devastating, any word for it, but how did it leave you feeling about your life going forward and kind of life for you, knowing that she wasn't going to live for that much longer?
1: Well, she died in St. Luke's, and I have to say that they were amazing, amazing people. And when she died, I just felt, I died. I just felt, what is my life going to be now? I couldn't see life without her. And, I don't know, after a period of deep mourning, I decided to go back into, get a motorcycle and go back into that life. I'd had a motorcycle in the past, but not, it wasn't a lifestyle, if you understand.
0: Sure.
1: But I felt, I was angry, I was quite a bitter, aggressive sort of person that I'd become, and
0: just purely through the grief and through that whole.
1: And I suppose when I got the into biking, I met a bunch of guys who in a way they kept me alive, because they gave me a purpose to belong to this little gang, and we did crazy stuff that I'm looking back, I'm not proud of, but it was stuff that gave me a focus.
0: Yeah, yeah, yeah.
1: But it was the wrong focus.
0: Yeah, of course. Well, that's a good place to leave this section and pick up with Tom and talk more after this.

0: You're listening to Life Stories here on Cross Rhythms Plymouth. I'm in conversation with Tom Collins. You'll be able to listen to this in full if you've just joined us on the website, crossrhythms.co.uk/Plymouth. We'll also put videos of this up on social media and YouTube as well. Search for Cross Rhythms Plymouth on there. But Tom, as ever, you know, with any of these guests, I'm really grateful for you sharing this. Obviously, it's very, very personal for you. It's your life. It's your life story. You talked in that last section about how your world totally changed, as anyone's would, really, when your wife was diagnosed with terminal cancer and died 9 months later. And to pick up where you left off, you joined a, was it kind of an official motorcycle gang?
1: No, it was just a bunch of guys. I don't know, there must have been about, 10, something like that. And there were different people who used to join, you know, pop along, you know, different week, you know, on the weekend. I mean, there were a lot of good times. I mean, there had to have been good times, otherwise I wouldn't have been doing it.
0: But I suppose you said it gave you a sense of purpose in some ways. A sense of camaraderie, I suppose, a sense of relationships.
1: That is the word, absolutely, And like a brotherhood.
0: And was that, you said you did some things you regretted without going into the detail. Was it kind of like criminality? Did it get that far into
1: It was just, I suppose, when you... when you see these films of bikers causing trouble, it was that kind of thing, you know. It was just like being big kids, really, with big motorcycles. You know, and doing stuff that wasn't strictly legal, you know. Without going into too fine a detail, you know, I used to smoke in those days, and you know, and sometimes smoke the stuff I shouldn't have been. And stuff like that, you know, is going down the wrong path.
0: And you talked about it a little bit off air, not in a great deal, that you no longer drink, you're a recovering alcoholic. Did alcohol get involved in your life then? Was it something that had come in before?
1: As we say in AA, I've been in recovery for around 42 years.
0: Wow,
1: And Anne, bless her, about a week before she died, she made me promise her that I wouldn't drink after she died.
0: So drink was an issue long before Anne passed?
1: And I promised her, I made that promise, and I said, I won't, and I didn't drink. I didn't go back to drink. But I didn't promise that I wouldn't
0: get into drugs and motorcycle gangs. Well, so to pick up from where you were there then, I suppose when we talked off air, you were saying your life, despite the fact that gave you a sense of purpose and a sense of camaraderie, your life still felt quite meaningless and quite purposeless. Did you feel under the surface still very much grieving, still quite depressed? Where were you at as a person as you kind of progressed through those years?
1: As I discovered later, I was literally locked in grief for a number of years, 13, 14 years. And it was during those years, my lifestyle, as I mentioned, had completely changed into, you know, the lifestyle of living for bikes, living for the rides, living for the kicks, as they say. And apart from it being an exciting time, it was also a very dark time that I knew my life was going, eventually, after 13 years, I knew my life was going down the wrong path. I knew that it wasn't going anywhere, and I just felt sick to death of my life. I thought, well, this is going nowhere, you know, and I knew there was something else, but I just couldn't find what it was. How could I get out of this? You know, and I got to be absolutely honest with you, I got to a very desperate point in my life where I felt I really didn't want to be here anymore, you know. So I think, you know, a lot of people, most of us, even if we don't have any faith whatsoever, in times of desperation, we'll cry out to God and pray. and
0: as a kind of last ditch effort, a kind of like well, everything else has failed, so maybe
1: And I earnestly prayed to a God I didn't know, you know, that either end me or mend me, you know, either take me away or change my life and bring my life to have some meaning, to bring someone into my life that I could identify with, be a friend and maybe a relationship, you know. But, but I certainly didn't want to stay in the life that I'd made for myself then. Everything was superficial life. It had no meaning.
0: Really interesting. That's a perfect place to leave it for this section, and pick it up with Tom after this.

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2: You're listening to Life Stories here with Tom Collins. Thank you, Tom, for taking this time to share with us. And we're kind of quite a way through your life story already. Got to the point really where through grieving, or I suppose not grieving properly, being locked in grief at the death of your wife, and in a situation which I'm sure many people find themselves in when they lose someone, it's a very hard road to travel. No one has a guidebook for do all these things and it's going to work out. It's just horrible. You'd kind of built yourself a bit of a life, different life, involved in motorcycles, sort of motorcycle gang of a few guys and stuff, but a deep sense of I'm desperate, I want more for life. And I love that you said you prayed to a God essentially that you didn't really believe in, just to say, God, help me. And if possible, bring someone along to help me as well. Talk a bit about that in your head, or at least, you know, maybe whether you verbalized it or not, you had a bit of a checklist for the ideal sort of person, that kind of thing.
3: I think it was in my mind, you know, I prayed when I can't remember exactly what I asked, but I desperately needed my life to change, to get out of this. It had become darkness, really, a bad place. And in my mind, I'd often think, well, I'd love to meet a person of the opposite sex, maybe a little bit younger than me, maybe a little bit shorter than me, and somebody that was honest and, you know, had high moral standards and didn't drink, because obviously being a recovering alcoholic, I wouldn't want them to drink. I wouldn't want them to smoke, because I'd stopped smoking and all of that stuff. And I'd like them to like motorcycles, you know, and you could almost have this image in my head of God having a kind of a checklist on a board going, oh yeah, let me think, oh yeah, you want them to have to be honest, to like motorcycles, would that be Harley Davidson's? Oh yes, please. You know? And the other thing was that they, big tall order, would be for them to understand the pain of grief of losing the one you love.
2: Sure.
3: I thought that was a tall order, really. However, that was what was in my mind. I didn't verbalise it.
2: So you never really put in, even, I suppose, didn't even have the hope that it would be a thing that happened. It's just kind of like a vague, that would be nice.
3: Like, but a
2: it's
3: wish.
2: Yeah, exactly. Yeah. It's not even as much as a prayer or even something you wrote down.
3: No. It was a cry for help, but I didn't really expect anything to happen.
2: But that was very real, and those things were very real on your heart, of like, absolutely, this is what would make a big difference to me. So tell us what happened.
3: Well, it must have been about a week or so after I said that prayer. I was sat on the hoe. September, it was a lovely day, and I was sat on the wall. My Harley was parked up in the bike park, and I was looking out at the view, and I heard this other motorcycle coming down, and it was another Harley. And I watched it park up next to mine, and I thought that was neatly done. And the rider got off, still wearing a crash helmet, and I thought, well, that's a young woman. And she took the crash helmet off, and as she was walking past me, I said, well, that was a bit of neat parking, or something of that nature. And she stopped, and I said, you know, aren't we lucky to live here? Look at that view. You know, the view was looking out the hole, the sea was blue, and all the trees and the grass was green. And I said, you'd think that had been created, wouldn't you? Why on earth I said that, I don't know. But this lady replied and said, well, as a matter of fact, I know it's been created. I said, oh, really? So a conversation started around that, and I discovered in conversation that this lady, who was called Bronya, she didn't drink, she didn't smoke.
2: She turned up on a Harley, so that was a good start.
3: She turned up on a Harley, yeah. And I started to think, oh, this is a little bit spooky. This is a bit weird. And then she said she'd been bereaved and had lost her husband, Phil, for a couple of years, it was at that time. And I thought, oh. And I felt, how has this woman got this kind of bubbly, positive personality where I had been grieving for 13 years and was, you know, a different, an angry person in a way. And that was when, you know, I said, how did you, you know, how can you be like that? And she said, well, I was helped by, you know, a lot of friends. And I said, well, where was that? And she said, at church. Well, I remember having this sinking feeling. And she said, oh, church. Because I didn't really want anything to do with church or Bibles or that kind of religious, you know, all the rules and all of that. I just really, you know, didn't want to identify with that. But anyway, to just fast forward a little bit, she said, well, there is a course called an Alpha course. And I said, I don't want to go on any course with any Bible-punching Christians.
2: Yeah, yeah.
3: She said, no. It's for people that are interested and want to know why and what it is that Christians have that other people don't.
2: So I suppose for you, your interest was piqued at the fact you'd prayed not long before, you know, wanted, without even praying it, this checklist of a person, of a lady to come into your life. Yeah. She ticked all the boxes. And not only that, but the fact she had lost her husband and had something different about her.
3: Yes.
2: That gave you enough of a hook to go, actually, yes, I don't really want anything to do with what I believe Christianity is and church and stuff, but there's something here that I can't deny.
3: Yeah.
2: Well, we're going to stop for music and we're going to talk with Tom about how this progressed for him after...

0: ready.
1: This is Life Stories here on Cross Rhythms Plymouth. I'm in conversation with Tom Collins. And I suppose we're getting to the focal point of where your life really changed, Tom. And you said in that last section how you'd met this lady having just prayed a prayer of desperation, having no faith, not even believing in a God, but just being desperate.
2: Yeah.
1: You said, mend me or send me in terms of, end me, sorry, in terms of like, didn't really want to live, and if you wanted to live, you needed your life to change.
2: Absolutely.
1: And so at the same time, you had a lot of preconceived ideas as to what Christianity was. You didn't really want to be involved in church, but this lady came into your life in quite a remarkable set of circumstances, as you described, that gave you enough reason to want to explore it. So she said about an Alpha course, you went along to the Alpha course. What happened for you from there?
2: I think it was the second week of the Alpha course, there was a book. I was given two books by two very, very good friends of mine, Malcolm and Enid Pope, who, after Anne died, they showed me a lot of kindness. They were Baptists, and I remember Malcolm trying to introduce me to faith at the time, but I wouldn't have any of that then. But two books they gave me, one was a book called Basic Christianity by John Stott, and the other was The Message. There was three, and the other one was Psalm 23.
1: Right.
2: To my shame, they stayed on the shelf for 13 years, and I never looked at them. But on the second week, I asked Bronnie, I said, look, I've got this little book here, Basic Christianity by John Stott. Do you think that's worth a read? And she said, oh, yeah, without a doubt. On that second night, there was a little booklet you have on the Alpha course, and I opened the book, and in it said recommended reading. Mm. And one of the books was Basic Christianity by John Stott.
1: Yeah.
2: So I eagerly

0: talk about Jesus? Was he, is he who he says he is? Excuse me. Well, apparently there was enough information, enough evidence that a man called Jesus lived in Nazareth at that time as a carpenter. But as Nicky said, is he who he says he is, the Son of God? So they said, well, he was either a madman or he was evil or is an imposter. So he looked at the evidence that he certainly wasn't mad and he certainly wasn't evil because of all the good things that he'd done. And he certainly wasn't an imposter. And in the Sherlock Holmes law of elimination, it says, once you have removed the impossible, what remains, however improbable, and whether you like it or not, has to be the truth.
1: Right. Yeah,
0: so
1: yeah.
0: The improbable, the impossible had been removed. That left, Jesus had to be who he says he was.
1: Yeah.
0: I remember thinking, well, I've got nowhere to go here. You know, this, you know. So I went away thinking about this. And I didn't have a light bulb moment, but I knew a switch had been switched in my head that there was some substance in what he'd said.
1: Yeah. That's really good place to leave this section. We'll come back with the final section and discuss I suppose you said you didn't have a light bulb moment then, but you had quite a profound moment
0: later,
1: a little soon after that, which we'll talk about after this.

0: This is Life Stories here on Cross Rhythms Plymouth. Final part of my interview with Tom Collins. It's been really great to speak with you, Tom. And we've kind of got to the point at which you've been convinced that there's substance to the Christian faith, substance to your previously, you know, doubting, but also, no, that's really, really not for me perspective.
1: Yeah.
0: How did it become more than that for you, though? How did it become personal? Tell us about that moment for you.
1: Well, I knew there was something there, but again, I couldn't put my finger on it. I couldn't kind of totally grasp that, you know, that answer. I didn't suddenly think, oh yeah, well that's the answer. I'll start going to church. You know, it didn't happen that way. I started to read this book, Basic Christianity. And at the back of the book, there is a little prayer. And the author says, if you really want your life to change and you want Jesus to come into your heart, then you have to ask him. Mm. Your life won't change otherwise. He won't burst into your life. You've got to ask him. You've got to want that. And the little prayer was along the lines of saying I was sorry, which I truly was, for all the wrongs that I'd done, and earnestly asking Jesus to come into my life. And I prayed that, and as I prayed and asked Jesus to come into my heart there and then, I started to tremble, started to shake, and tears were streaming down my face.
0: Mm.
1: And I felt there was something going on.
0: And you said... off air, you said you were by yourself at this point.
1: I was by myself, break. Yeah.
0: So it wasn't like someone else was convinced.
1: So I didn't have to prove anything
0: to
1: anybody. I was on my own. It was lunchtime at work and I had my little radio playing in the background. And just, this is the incredible thing, is because God has a sense of humour. As I was shaking and tears coming down my face, thinking, well, something's happening here, the radio... The DJ said, and now we're going to play George Harrison, My Sweet Lord.
0: Wow.
1: And I thought, I laughed. There was tears coming down my face and I laughed. And I thought, yeah, you know, this, something has happened.
0: Yeah.
1: Something, I couldn't explain.
0: That's
1: supernatural,
0: awesome.
1: Spiritual.
0: And it suddenly went from being something you were against to something you could see value in to then something deeply personal for you and a point of, as Christians would say, a point of salvation for you.
1: Yeah, absolutely.
0: So we've not got that much time. I'd love to chat with you much longer, but what's life looked for you since then? I know the relationship with Bronya developed. That's probably something you want to touch on, but how's it changed? How has your life changed as a result of that experience?
1: Well, shall I say that was the first step in a very, very exciting journey. When I came to faith, when I asked Jesus to come into my life and I felt that happen, that was the process had begun for me to change.
0: Mm.
1: And Bronya, bless her, we've been married now for 6 years. I've known her all of those years and she's been my spiritual guide. And even now that I go astray, that anger and that aggression is still there, but it is underneath and it's keeping, I keep control of that because, you know, that is something I don't want to come out. But Bronya, bless her, she knows that, you know, the kind of guy I am. So she guides me and she taught me about forgiveness. Mm. And that's a whole other kind of book, really. On that journey, it's a wonderful journey and you learn so much about how to be, how your life should be. And it's trying to follow those guidelines that Jesus gave us, you know, by being submerged in that, by reading the Bible, it is not a boring book. No. I discovered it's a great book and it's very, very exciting. And it's a book that makes you need to study it. And you can't just pick it up and read a few pages of the Old Testament and go, oh, that's not for me. You know, I stuck with it. I read it once right the way through as it's written, and then Bronwyn and I read it chronologically and studied every aspect of the Bible. And let me tell you, it was not boring. It opened up all kinds of, you know, wow moments as you're reading it. You think, wow, I can identify with that. Yeah, that, you know, it was written a long time ago, but what is written in that book is relevant to us all today. And it is, you would think it was written last week in a lot of situations, you know. It isn't an old and dusty book that is boring. It is an alive. And that changed my life, and my life from that point onwards. That and our marriage is a wonderful marriage, and we pray together, we do ministries together, like the Soup Run prayer pastors and that kind of stuff that we do at church. But it's, how can I put it? Apart from it being giving life a focus, I know it to be the right direction. I know it to be the right focus to have. You know, and an old friend of mine that has since passed, president of an Hell's Angel club in Portsmouth, who later became a minister, wrote in his book, he said, if it wasn't true, if God wasn't a thing, why on earth would a man like me change my life from the life that it was to say, yeah, I now believe in Jesus Christ. Why would I say that if it wasn't true?
0: Yeah. That's a perfect place to leave it, a perfect place to finish off our interview. Tom, thank you so much for your time. Wish you well. And as I say, if you've listened to this and just joined us for like the last bit, check out our website, crossrhythms.co.uk/Plymouth. 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
2: From the Sky News Centre at 1, the Business Secretary says the Prime Minister is reflecting on the political realities he now faces. But Peter Kyle insists he has no information to suggest reports are true that Sir Keir Starmer is about to announce his resignation tomorrow.
3: He has been engaging in conversations with a wide range of people, including myself, and that he is, as well as working really hard over this weekend, I think he is making time to reflect on the political realities, challenges and opportunities that he finds himself in.
2: Downing Street insists the Prime Minister intends to fight for his position. However, in another blow to the PM, we understand the Foreign Secretary is among those telling him to resign. Yvette Cooper delivered that news this weekend. Elsewhere, both sides in the mediators are in place in Switzerland for talks on a wider US-Iran peace deal. An intense couple of days of fighting in Lebanon threatened to lead to the cancellation of the discussions. Commuters are being warned of delays and cancellations on the line between Bedford and London. Recovery work and repairs are needed after Friday's crash, which killed the driver and left 9 people in a critical condition. England have been emphatically beaten by 253 runs in the second cricket test with New Zealand at the Oval. The much-changed hosts were blown away by seamer Matt Henry, who picked up 7 wickets in the second innings. Standing captain Joe Root says the players that stepped up for England this week deserve a good bit of credit.
4: I think there was a huge amount of good that happened throughout the 5 days. We just have to do things better for longer. Normally when you make your debut, it's one guy coming into that space, but for a number of guys to be right at the front of their careers and give a really good account of themselves, credit to them as players.
2: Ben Stokes and Gus Atkinson have been withdrawn from county duties and are expected to return for Thursday's final test. And a warning for extreme heat has been extended to 4 days. Starting tomorrow, the Met Office has issued an amber extreme heat alert for parts of central and southern England and Wales. Temperatures could peak at 38 degrees. That's the latest. I'm Barry Weir.
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0: 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I've been up late thinking straight by my Have you heard about it? Centered on the theme of trusting God's plan even when life feels uncertain. And featuring guest artists like Torrin Wells and Tommy Royale. 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
1: See, there's no politician, no economist, no ecologist, no sociologist, no doctor, no educator that's going to solve the problems.

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1: This is Cross Rhythms.
2: A director of a mental institution in Tennessee once said that 50% of his patients could go home if only they believed that they were forgiven. In this imperfect world, we could all stand up and say, life's unfair. But it's also true that most of us have unjustly wronged someone else.

If life offers no forgiveness, it offers no hope. With no hope, life ends up being a prison and freedom is an illusion. The decision to forgive and to actively love is not romantic and idealistic, but strong, refreshing, powerfully liberating and essential. This is John Smith.

0: rhythms.
1: We release the sound to break through the atmosphere, and we release it now.
2: The Bible says that righteousness exalts a nation. If that is the case, the corollary has to operate as well, namely that unrighteousness will take a nation downhill. If you have those things compromised, a society can really begin to flounder. Young people must understand that the rules of the road and the Bible are not there to spoil their fun, but to protect their happiness and their spiritual and moral well-being.
1: People call you near, call you near, call you near.
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2: A member of the Prime Minister's top team says Sir Keir Starmer's taking time to reflect on political realities and challenges. Business Secretary Peter Carr, though, has denied he'd heard anything firm on reports the PM could resign tomorrow. It's understood the Foreign Secretary has told him that his time in office is up. Luke Charters is a Labour MP in York and says there's only one way forward for his party from here.
3: That by-election result was a once-in-a-political-generation result. And what Andy Burnham has proven is that he's re-energised the Labour movement. He's reconnected our party with our working class base and he's revived our chances of taking on reform.
2: A warning for extreme heat's been extended to 4 days starting tomorrow. The Met Office has issued an amber extreme heat alert for parts of central and southern England and Wales. Temperatures could peak at around 38 degrees. Chris Cousins from the RNLI has this advice for those taking a dip to cool off.
4: Try and visit a supervised location. Then you know that there are trained professionals there to help you. If you see somebody else in difficulty in the water, don't go into the water yourself to try and rescue them, but instead phone 999 or 112.
2: Passengers are being told to make only essential journeys through Bedford for most of next week after Friday's fatal train crash. The line to London St Pancras is expected to stay closed while damaged carriages are removed. US Vice President J.D. Vance is in Switzerland for talks with Iran on a framework for peace. Recent violence in Lebanon had put the discussions in jeopardy. Swimmers at Sydney's Coogee Beach have braved chilly winter waters to support a young mum who was attacked by a shark there last week. Leah Stewart remains in a critical condition. Parts of the community are now calling for more shark patrols along Sydney's beaches. And New Zealand have beaten England in the second test at the Oval. The series now stands at 1-1 after the visitors took this one by 253 runs. That's the latest. I'm Jenny Barsby.
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0: DJ and music producer Topher Jones, better known as Rave Jesus, presents his debut album, I Met God on the Dance Floor. It's a 77-minute mix of uplifting beats and sanctified bangers. Including the Cross Rhythms radio hit, He's on the Move. You will also find remixes of hits by Martin Smith and Brandon Lake, and guest vocals from Gracie Binion. I Met God on the Dance Floor. Take me high, from Rave Jesus. Out now.
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It seems that this entire generation has lost its sense of purpose. 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Purpose. Purpose. We build solid houses.

0: We write more books, but fail to take the time to read them. Conquer space, but cannot conquer our habits. Flirt with fantasy to avoid reality. This entire generation has lost its sense of purpose. Sense of purpose. Sense of purpose. Sense of purpose.
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3: What are you doing? Where are you going? 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There was a purpose in you being born. It was a mistake that you're here.
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3: Life wasn't intended to be this way, and it can be changed if you just catch a revelation of who God is and what he wants to do in your life.
5: Do you understand that God has a plan for your life, an incredible plan? 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
6: And so, we have to make a choice.
4: You've only got one life. If you blow this one up, you haven't got another one. This is not a practice.
7: We can't turn back. 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
8: Do you want to take a leap of faith?

The Psalms are songs of both praise and anguish to God in heaven. People cry out to God, "Show yourself, help me, come and fill my emptiness, Lord." These days, however, we sing these type of songs to our partners. 4 p.m. sing, "If only you were here to wash away my tears, the sun will shine and once again you'll be mine, all mine." In the song Sukiyaki by 4 p.m, the guy's romantic partner has left and he complains of an emptiness inside. Of course, I'm human too and I feel romantic pain as much as anybody else. But the point is that we're fools to expect the person to be able to truly fill the emptiness, heal the pain and make whole what is shattered within us. Only God can do that. Your partner needs you to be strong and you need to be strong, but not to worship them as if they were God. Only the real God can truly heal the emptiness within. This is John Smith.

devastated, cry about the piracy all over the internet. The record industry that's looking really

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2: From the Sky News Centre at 3. A senior Labour MP has said the Prime Minister is taking time to reflect on political realities and challenges as pressure continues to mount on him to stand down. Despite that, Peter Kyle says he's heard nothing to suggest Sir Keir Starmer could resign tomorrow. Number 10's repeatedly insisted he's determined to fight on. The US Vice President says great progress has been made during talks with Iranian representatives in Switzerland. Speaking about Israeli strikes in Lebanon, J.D. Vance claimed there was still wood to chop, but said the US was committed to a full regional ceasefire. He appealed directly to the people of Iran.
3: If your leadership is willing to give up being a driver of regional instability, if they are willing to give up nuclear weapons ambitions for the long term, then the United States is willing to fundamentally transform our relationship with that country. That is certainly our goal. We've already made great progress over just the last few hours.
2: Temperatures could reach 38 degrees in parts of the UK this coming week as a four-day extreme heat warning's been issued. The first amber alert for Monday and Tuesday covers central and southern England and parts of Wales. The rail line between Bedford and London St Pancras is expected to remain closed for most of next week after Friday's fatal train crash. Damaged carriages need to be removed and track repairs carried out. England cricket head coach Brendan McCullum says he's looking forward to working again with Ben Stokes next week.
4: People make mistakes, right? We always, as leaders, all of us, we try and set standards, abide by those standards. And even when we sometimes don't quite live up to them, it's important as fellow leaders that you don't walk past those standards, but you're always supporting the man. So, look, I have no problem. I'm looking forward to next week.
2: It's been confirmed the captain will return to the test side on Thursday. It stands at 1-1 after the tourist 253-run victory at the Oval earlier. And more than £1 million is going to go to projects supporting people at risk of loneliness. The Equalities Ministers revealed 52 organisations will benefit. The money will help community groups offering warm spaces. That's the latest. I'm Jenny Barnes.
1: This is Cross Rhythms Plymouth.
5: Hello and welcome to what is now season two of our podcast, Hope and the City. My name is Rob and this is Emma.
6: Hiya, we're so pleased to have you back joining us again for this next series. So today in the studio, we've got some exciting guests with us. We're really pleased to have Jane and Sarah here from Pregnancy Crisis Care. So I've known both of these, they're good friends of mine for a number of years, but this is the first time that you've met.
5: Yes, I've never met these two and I don't actually know what you do, although I'm really interested and I'm glad we're taking on this subject today. So welcome, both of you.
7: Thank you.
5: We've got some questions for you. Okay. Me, probably more than Emma to start with. So sort of, who are you and what do you do?
7: Okay, shall I go first? Uh-huh. Yes. So, yeah, my name is Sarah and Jane. I work closely with Jane. Jane is the centre manager and we are a local charity based in the city centre and we offer free confidential counselling to any pregnancy-related crisis. So that can be to individuals, couples, men and women. And it includes things like miscarriage, stillbirth, unplanned pregnancy, people who may be struggling after having a termination, fertility issues, ectopic pregnancy. And then sometimes when people get pregnant after they've had a loss, we will then give them pregnancy support as well. And it can be a recent loss or a historic loss. There's no kind of time, kind of whatever the word is on that. Yeah. Did I include everything? I think I did.
8: I think you did, yeah.
9: We see people from age 13 upwards, and our oldest client has been about 70.
6: As in, did you say 70?
9: 70, yeah.
6: Oh, wow. Mm-hmm. That's really broad, isn't it?
9: Yeah.
6: Is that like in a grandparent, maybe, capacity?
9: There have been grandparents, but also a lady who had had a previous pregnancy loss many, many years before, but never talked about it.
6: Wow. Mm-hmm. Wow. Oh, so you see people singly, you see people as couples?
9: Yeah.
6: Men on their own, women on their own?
9: Yeah, individually and as a couple, yeah.
6: Yeah, that's fantastic. So how do people hear about you? How do people know that you're there?
9: Well, we have good links with all the hospitals and the perinatal mental health service and doctor surgery. So lots of people refer people to us, sometimes from the university or Marjohns as well. Some schools, although not so many schools, but yeah, education sometimes. But largely a lot of places within the city and the health service.
5: Mm-hmm. Wow. So why did it start and how did it start? I mean, it's not something that, perhaps it's because I'm a guy, you know, I'm not aware that these services, are they a common service? Are we just particularly blessed in Plymouth to have something like this set up?
9: There are different services around the country. I had a personal sort of encounter in terms of a vision when I was working for The Zone, actually, a few years ago. And I had a job as a teenage pregnancy outreach worker for under 18s. And that job entailed meeting them and then working through what their options were, what they felt about them. And as part of that role, I had to spend a morning up at the termination clinic. And I sat with a consultant through the whole morning, and there were some women there that were okay with what they were doing, and there were some women there who were very, very distressed. And what the consultant said to me then was that she hoped that there were people that they had been able to talk to before they came to the hospital, because basically she was just doing the consent and doing the scans and things. Mm-hmm. So it was very evident to me then that some people hadn't had places to talk about these things with. And the role at The Zone sadly ended because the funding ended. Okay. And I felt like, could we do something in the city for women of all ages, not just under 18s, who find themselves with a pregnancy-related crisis or a loss? And at that time in the city, back in 2005, there was very, very limited support. I went to a conference up in Glasgow, and it was called Impact Your World, and I was just so impacted by it, and I just felt like, could we do something like this in the city down in Plymouth? And then through a friend of a friend, I met a lady who had a very similar vision, and we started training and prepping and planning and getting a room ready, etc. And we were able to set up the centre and opened it in 2008.
5: Wow.
6: Mm. That's incredible. So that's almost 20 years, coming up 20 years.
9: 16 years we've been running,
6: That's amazing. Yeah. And what a difference you will have made, like, in that time to the people who've used your service as well, because how many people would you say you see on average in a year?
7: It's probably about 200 plus, isn't it?
9: Yeah.
7: But to give you kind of an indication of how it's grown, so when we first started in 2008, we saw 35 clients, mm-hmm. and then in 2023, we saw 221 clients, so it's obviously grown massively over the

0: You've mentioned some of the issues there, and miscarriage mm-hmm. is one I'm thinking of first. And so they're all different, mm. and people are processing them different ways. I guess in my mind, one of the immediate particular challenges pertaining to miscarriages is that there's a real tendency, well, I guess perhaps like all of these things, but to feel very alone, because actually it's for many other people around you, it's not as visible, is it? Mm-hmm. So you're going through such a thing, or have been through such a thing, or are fearful of such a thing mm-hmm. that perhaps many people don't know.
1: Yeah.
0: I guess that's one of the challenges. What are some of the others?
1: Yeah, loneliness is very common because people, it's a hidden topic. People don't talk about it, although it is starting to be talked about more. But yeah, it's very isolating. It's a hidden grief because there's not a, if it's a later miscarriage, obviously they give birth to that little one. But when it's an early miscarriage, maybe nobody's been told, so that it's a hidden grief, nobody knows about it. They can feel very, very suicidal, some people. It can be very traumatic, depending on what they've been through, even for an early miscarriage. So, you know, often people we see have PTSD to some degree, severe anxiety, severe depression, sometimes feeling suicidal. So, yeah, it is one-to-one counselling. We talk through all those issues with them and help them to process all those emotions mm. around all those feelings.
2: I think sometimes as well, even when people have got that support network, which is obviously really, really important, then maybe comes a certain time when they think they shouldn't be talking about it anymore, or they're worried about saying the same thing. They're worried about the impact that their grief has on other members of the family. So I think coming to counselling, obviously, they don't have to worry about that. It's their safe space just to be who they need to be.
3: Yeah. So if, I mean, I've come across friends and things in the past, you know, I've got children of my own, and so therefore I've got friends who are in that age group where we're you know, having children or have had children, and I've had friends that have suffered miscarriage, or baby's been very sick, or there's been stillbirth, you know, and even now I feel really inexperienced when I chat to people, and you just don't know the right thing to say to people. What would some of the things that you would say are helpful? I mean, I know it's a bit of a case-by-case scenario, and often like words of encouragement and words of support would come out of relationship. We've talked about that in series one, haven't we?
0: Yeah,
3: the
0: we
3: importance
0: have a lot.
3: Of relationship. But are there kind of some things that you might find that are helpful? What things, is it practical help that people want? Is it just, go on, I'll leave it, leave it to you guys to...
2: Yeah, I guess, you know, practical help's always good, isn't it? Probably in those initial days. And I think, but more than anything, not shying away from asking people and talking to them, because people want to be heard and they want to be acknowledged. And I think, you know, it's not about trying to make it better or take that pain away. It's just giving them the space to feel how they're feeling, and that's okay.
1: Yeah.
2: Yeah.
1: I think it's important as well just to be able to let them cry. Some people say, we've seen people that have had really unfortunate experiences, even with friends and family, have said, oh, you know, it's been 3 months now, you must be over this by now, you know, you can get pregnant again, you know, there's all these things are very, very unhelpful. So just being with people and understanding that they're still grieving, even if it's 3 or 4 or 6 or 12 months later, because those anniversary dates come up and they're really, really significant for people. So just being sensitive to people and asking them how they're really doing, and if they want to cry, they can cry. Just don't try and shut them up.
3: Yeah.
0: And do you find that that men get lost in this conversation a bit in society, and how do you work to make that a better thing? Do you work with couples together, for example, and do you have men that just come on their own?
1: Yeah, we do. We see men on their own, and we see men with a couple. Men and women often grieve in different ways. So we don't do relationship counselling, but we do see people to help them understand their own grief, but also to help them to understand each other's grief.
0: Right, okay.
1: Because men often maybe like to go and dig in the garden or go for a pint down the pub with their mates. And they process their grief in a very different way to women. So more practical, they keep it to themselves. Maybe they don't want to cry. Maybe they don't want to ask their partner how they are, because that might make them cry, and they don't want their partner to cry, so they won't say a word. And then the woman sometimes can get upset with that, and, you know, understandably feels like they don't understand her grief. So
0: yes.
1: Sometimes our work is helping them to understand their own personal ways of grieving, but also understanding each other, so then they can support each other in that.
3: One of the things I remember after James, actually, so Jane and Sarah both knew James also, and is that Carl and I grieved in very different ways. And one of the things we did tend to do is we felt like at times we couldn't upset the other one. So like Carl would be having an emotional day and I would feel okay. And so he wouldn't want to bring me down, and then vice versa. But in the grieving sense, like dates stick in my mind. Carl is less, as a man, I don't know if that's a man thing generally. I don't know what you're like with dates, Rob. But like dates are really significant to me, and I remember things and I build up towards dates. And not just the obvious ones, like when it was James's birthday or when he passed away, but it might be a time when we went on holiday together or a special memory that we have together. And I would remember those, and Carl, like, bless him, wouldn't remember those things. So I would have a day of feeling emotional and it just wouldn't be on Carl's radar. And it's where you meet in the middle with those, isn't it, I guess, you know?
2: Definitely.
3: Yeah, so...
2: I think that the plus side as well, a bit more, you know, like what Jane said about having a couple in the room together, is when you've built that relationship with them, they kind of feel safe to say things in that room to each other, which they maybe wouldn't make the time or say that outside of the session. So you really kind of see them grow and develop, don't you, and understand each other.

0: there some sort of stories that you would be happy to share with us, maybe, where people have given you permission to share, where they've come to the centre, like in quite a broken place, and then found hope? After all, this is what our podcast is aiming towards, to giving people hope, where they found hope and have gone on to continue living life after tragedy.
1: Yeah, we were going to share a story about a couple, actually, called Brad and Justine. And I think, did you see them?
2: I used to see Brad and Justine, and their story is on one. On our website, we've got video stories if anybody wants to look at those. Yeah. And so, yeah, they very bravely shared their story. I'll just read out this, if that's all right.
3: Yeah, please.
2: It's easier to... So, Brad and Justine came to counselling after they lost their daughter, Sienna, at 35 weeks in 2019. It was a very traumatic birth, which lasted 3 days. But they recalled within the sessions how they got to see her and how she was beautiful. And then when they had to leave, they were just left with that feeling of, how do we move forward after this? Justine just wanted someone to tell her what to do. When they first came to the centre, where it was just very gentle and calming, in her words, she said it felt like a big proverbial hug. Justine and Brad came as a couple to sessions and described how it just opened up those conversations in a safe and neutral space so they could understand each other. Brad described it as being on rough seas and feeling like he was not going to make it. And Justine described how she learned that grief was not linear. It was very messy and chaotic, and that was okay. There was no right or wrong way to feel. You were very normal for the feeling. They were very normal for the way they were feeling. They described that they were able to be raw and vulnerable in the place, and it felt like a weight was being lifted off them. And they shared that without our care, at pregnancy crisis care, they would not be where they are now, and not as strong as a couple. She said that it was not but both and, so that they can both be devastated and heartbroken for what had happened, but also grateful for the life she had now. There's more on their video, and they have had another baby since then. So it's quite a moving story. But there's lots of stories on our website if you want to listen to them.
0: That would be lovely. That would be really good. Really lovely. So I guess you guys and the other people that are working at the centre there, they must hear some really heavy and difficult things. So perhaps on a personal level, how do you guys manage hearing those things? And I know because you're professional counsellors, you have like supervision and such like, but still it touches your heart, doesn't it? You couldn't not be affected by people's lives and helping them, really.
1: Yeah, I mean, it is really, really moving. And I think, you know, when you're doing, you know, long-term counselling with people and you kind of go on that journey with them, you know, it can feel really emotional. And like you were saying, you know, we have regular supervision, so it's almost like our own kind of mini counselling session where we can talk through cases. And, you know, you couldn't do the job if you didn't do that. But I think, you know, it's also about looking after ourselves, isn't it? And just making sure we have time to relax after sessions.
0: Yeah.
1: And just being there for each other, really, and having that space to talk things through.
0: Yeah. That's fabulous.
3: Do you find that people share with you things that they are doing sort of outside as well as coming to meet you guys? And from hearing their stories and their testimonies and seeing those people recover from their most sort of traumatised or heavy places, are there any particular sort of themes in people that you've noticed who are sort of how they're living their life as such?
2: I think in the early stages of loss and grief, especially losing a child, it's really, really complicated grief. So it's hidden grief, as I said before. Even with a stillbirth, people don't know what to say and what to do. So they'll often want to be at home in their safe place. They won't want to enter out to the world. Anywhere they go is triggering. If they go to a shop, there's a baby. If they go downtown, there's baby clothes shops and things. So there's just
1: things on social media.
2: Yeah. So they really kind of isolate and shut themselves down. So it's very brave of them to even come to sessions sometimes, because they just don't want to leave the house. So there's that isolation. But it's so complicated, because it's not just that they've lost a child, it's like they've lost the future. And that's not often understood. So it's like, how do we live life again? It's like, how do we find a new normal? This is awful. Mm. But what we find in coming to the sessions, they gradually start to open up and process all that stuff. And they are able to go out again. They are able to go to the shops again. They gradually can start reintegrating into life and getting back to work or college or whatever. They do other things as well in terms of we might encourage them to do self-care things, fun things, gentle exercise when they're ready. But it can take a time for some people. It's a long, slow process and just takes many months of recovery, really.
3: So when you say that they've lost a future or they're grieving a future, so are you saying, this is me trying to understand it, so if you lose somebody later in life, then there's the loss of what you've had, but losing a child, or particularly a child that you never actually got to meet in the flesh, is losing all those hopes and dreams and what you envisioned you'd be doing at certain stages of life.
2: Absolutely, yeah.
1: Because I think often when people see that positive pregnancy test, you know, even without realising, they're making those plans and, you know, maybe kind of envisaging what their family is going to be like. You know, maybe it's a sibling for a child they've already got. So all of that is all of a sudden gone, you know. So it's a loss, like you say, it's a loss of all of that as well, isn't it?

0: BFM.
1: Am I right in saying that there's a sort of unwritten rule that you don't tell anyone you're pregnant until 13 weeks or something like that? Have we just made that up in society?
2: Yeah.
1: Is that helpful? What are some of your reflections on that?
2: Yeah, people do tend to keep it a bit quiet because they have the 12-week scan.
1: Right.
2: And at the 12-week scan, that will say whether there's a heartbeat or not. Right. Sometimes people have a missed miscarriage, so they don't even know they've lost a baby by then. And that can be a big shock. So, yeah, people tend to wait until a little bit later to tell. But then that carries an issue because if they haven't told anybody and then they have had a loss, then who do they tell? Because they're stuck with their grief then.
3: So it's not necessarily helpful at all, I don't think.
2: No.
1: So your recommendation would be, you know, at least a couple of close friends, keep them in the loop.
3: Yeah, I mean, obviously everyone's individual, aren't they? But I think, you know, if you have already shared that with someone, you know, if something, you know, does happen, then at least you've got that support network straight away.
1: And how many of the people who come to see you have told very few people before they've come to you? And how many have tried to process this just with friends and family and just found that actually there was still stuff they needed to work through?
2: I'd say there's quite a few people that don't say hardly anything to anybody. Mm. It's a very private thing and they just shut up with it on their own and isolate. So, yeah, there's quite often nobody's said anything to anybody, have they?
3: Yeah. Yeah.
2: I don't know how many percentage that is, but quite a lot of people.
3: It'd be interesting to know. But
4: I was going to say, are there like statistics and things, you know, of, because a lot of it is so unknown, isn't it? And people keep it really private. So what are the statistics for like early pregnancy loss? And
3: I did actually make a little note of it. So just to give you some ideas. So miscarriage, which is loss in the first 23 weeks of pregnancy. So one in four women would have experienced a miscarriage, but actually they think it's probably quite higher than that because there's miscarriages and people don't necessarily report it. So that's an estimated 500 miscarriages a day in the UK.
4: Wow.
3: Stillbirth, so that's loss after 24 weeks. One in 250 pregnancies ends in a stillbirth. So in the UK in 2021, 2,866 babies were stillborn. Abortion, one in three women have had an abortion.
2: Mm. And I think the latest stats on that was over 250,000 in the UK.
3: Yeah. Was that in the last year?
2: Whenever that last year was, in that year.
3: And then neonatal death or newborn death, so death of a baby in the first 28 days of life. In 2021, there was 2.9 deaths per 1,000 live births. So 1,071 babies born after 24 weeks died in the first 28 days of life.
4: Wow.
3: So,
4: I mean, it just makes you realise, doesn't it, that even within the circles that we mix with socially, like in our different employment, whatever, you know, there's a high chance that we're going to be drawing alongside somebody or unknowingly being a friend to somebody who's gone through such devastating loss, such a difficult time.
3: We found that when we've been to networking events, you know, even in like a small event where there's maybe 9 or 10 people in the room and you can be sharing about what you do, you know, there'll be at least 1, 2, 3, 4 people that will either have their own experience or know someone that's had that experience. So,
4: You go.
1: I'm thinking we've talked about miscarriages and stillbirth, I guess, more than terminations. So how does it tend to be that people come later on, a few years later or something, to come and talk to you about that?
2: Yeah, it can be varied, actually. It could be straight afterwards or it could be several years after. And I think one of the ladies I saw was 40 years after. She'd had a termination in her 20s and she was now 60-something.
1: Wow.
2: And that's a really complicated grief as well because it's a choice that they've made. Often they've been encouraged to make that for different reasons, either they're too young or they've got no money or their partner's forcing them to or their parents might have forced them to. It could also be for medical reasons, if they've had a termination for, you know, medical abnormalities of the baby. So it's all a hidden grief, but they've made that choice ultimately. But then they then think they can't grieve because they've made that choice. Mm. So there's a lot of guilt sometimes, a lot of shame. Mm. So that gets hidden even for even longer often because they can't talk about it or they don't feel like they deserve to talk about it. Mm. And we say that whenever there's been any kind of pregnancy loss, that's a loss, no matter what the reason or whatever's happened. Mm. So they do deserve to grieve. And I guess this podcast is about hope in the city, and it's our privilege really that we see people in the depths of despair, whether it's termination or any other loss, and we see there's always a turning point in that counselling journey where, although there's a lot of tears and there's a lot of sobbing and there's a lot of, you know, pain that they go through, we always see them turn a corner at some point.
3: Yeah.
2: And they're still learning to live with that loss, but they find a way through that, and we do help them to find hope for their futures, don't we? And yeah, it's just definitely a privilege to see that, where they, you know, they start to live again, and their self-esteem is built up and they can hold their head up high. And yeah, it's just amazing to see that when that happens, isn't it?
3: Yeah.

0: of your soul.
1: And do you think that when you meet people, do you think that you hear why they haven't come and seen you sooner? What if someone was listening to this and thinking, mm. "Oh, I have thought about something like that, but I'm not sure I'm either bad enough or my situation's bad enough," or like, what would you say to people who are listening, who are sort of umming and ahhing, if you like, mm. or perhaps even just totally written it off in the past as something that they might need?
0: I'd say, yeah, just make that brave first step. It's it takes a lot of courage, really. And we appreciate that. And we're all very approachable, very friendly, and we don't kind of pounce on people when they come in. We're just very sensitive to what their needs are. And if they feel they can reach out, no need is too small. Yeah, mm-hmm. As long as it's around pregnancy crisis or loss, we can support them for as short as long as they need, really.
2: Mm-hmm. And we can have that initial chat with them on the phone. And although most of our counselling is face-to-face, we do offer it telephone and Zoom, which sometimes is more manageable for people, mm-hmm. or people, you know, maybe prefer that. But yeah, we are a friendly bunch.
3: And just to reiterate as well, there's no charge to the counselling.
2: No.
3: No. People would sign up for, because sometimes that does put people off, doesn't it? They just don't have the facility to be able to pay, and to know that that's just available with no charge is just incredible.
1: Yeah. Do they not need to see their GP first then?
0: No, they can self-refer. We do get GP referrals, but they can self-refer as well.
1: Mm. Wow. Mm-hmm. And what's the longest that you've sort of journeyed with someone? What's that? What does that typically look like? Do you find that you come alongside them for a season? Do you then hear again from them in the future?
0: Yeah. We used to offer unlimited sessions, but because we've got the waiting list now, we've had to cut that down a bit. So we do still offer between 20 and 24 weeks worth of sessions. But we can be flexible with that. And there is one guy that I've seen for a couple of years, actually, because he had the loss of twins in Cornwall.

0: We're just going through that process now.
1: So obviously not everybody who has a pregnancy crisis is able to come and see you or will come and see you. You mentioned some of the stats there. It's wide ranging. And obviously many people go through these things and find that actually in community with their family, they're able to. Are there any indications that somebody really does need that extra support?
0: And I guess if you're noticing a family or friend who is very withdrawn or becoming more and more depressed, yeah, I'd encourage them to come forward.
1: Because you mentioned, haven't you, that there's an initial time that in grief that people are, they're going to go into it for, in a particular way that is very normal to those at least early stages. So I guess it's quite difficult to say what is not normal, hey? But but equally, we don't want people suffering. You know, some stuff is just within the normal.
0: Yeah.
1: But I guess there's some stuff that just needs that extra support. And I just wonder what those indications are, you know, as we're looking at our friends and our family and maybe even looking at ourselves and how long these things have been going on for.
2: At what point do you then say, I think we need to find some help?
0: Yeah.
2: Is that what you're saying?
1: Yeah, I mean, you've mentioned suicidal. I mean, I'm sure, you know, some of the things that go through our heads as human beings is crazy anyway, isn't it? That's all of us.
0: Yeah.
1: I just wonder how much is, when is too much, you know? We just say, come on.
0: I guess, yeah, suicidal ideation is one thing. Some people stop eating. Some people get, you know, quite mentally unwell. They can't sleep. Or maybe they're very manic and they can't calm down because that's a coping strategy. So, yeah, it's just monitoring people's mental health, isn't it? Just keeping an eye on people around you and helping them to reach out either to their GP or if it's, you know, for pregnancy crisis stuff.
3: Good

0: went back to work, didn't you, for a bit, and yeah. then found that actually I needed a bit more time off.
1: Yeah, I think when I went back, it was after about 7 or 8 weeks after James had died, maybe even a little bit less than that. And I think it was my desperation to do something normal, to just try and be normal. And then, so I was there for about 6 weeks, and they were amazing. The team in PCC were amazing at looking after me. But my head was completely scrambled. And then I was like, actually, I do not have capacity to do anything more than just get out of bed in the morning. Yeah. So I took more time out. Then I, for my personal thing is, I felt like God was saying, it's time to step back. I need you. We talked about the Psalm 23, didn't we? And just stepping back and, you know,
0: feeling led back into
1: yeah,
0: that.
1: Yeah. Yeah. And resting in pastures green and beside still waters, and
0: had that time, and then it was a new season.
1: Yeah, and then it was time to come back, and I was like, because I think there was something about, I wanted to be as I was before. I wanted to like cling on to the life I had before, but there's in that realization that life isn't going to be what it was before,
2: yeah.
1: that you're going to carry that with you, and you may do the things that you did before, but you will experience them in a different yeah. way. And I think that was just such a huge learning curve. And I guess for, as you're saying, some of your clients that you see as well, it's that realisation that life is never going to be the same yeah. again. And how do we live in a new life?
2: Yeah.
1: How do we live? Yeah. You know, how do we...
2: Yeah. And I think that's huge for people, because like you say, there is that kind of desperation just to want to be the person that they were before.
1: Mm-hmm.
2: And so, yeah, often they will go back to work too early, and then, you know, they will struggle with that. But I think, you know, as they kind of work through all these difficult feelings and emotions, they you, obviously you don't get over it, but you adjust and you find whatever is the new normal for you. Yeah. And, you know, there can be lots of beauty in that as well.
1: Yeah. Yeah. What are some of the things you would say as well that are helpful things to do? So perhaps you've got somebody and they've got a family member and they're in those first early weeks. Mm. What kind of things might they be able to do to help themselves or to help that person? Are there some things that you would recommend?
2: Practical things, I guess. Yeah.
3: Self-care, I guess, in whatever form that is for them. It could be, you know, sometimes people find it hard to get out of bed. So if that's a celebration, they can get out of bed one morning and have a shower, that's huge.
1: Yeah.
3: Or maybe just having breakfast or a small meal or small, if they can't eat big meals, just small regular meals or snacks through the day, having a bath or a gentle walk around. If they can't go for a jog, maybe they can just go for a walk around the block or around the park.
1: Mm-hmm.
3: Getting out into nature is really key, you know, just to be able to ground themselves a bit more. We're fortunate to live in a beautiful city, yep. so there's, you know, the moors and the Hoe is, you know, it's lovely places to see, isn't there?
1: Mm-hmm.
3: Sometimes just lighting a candle, we often think about ways to remember, so, you know, just to have a candle can light up a dark room easily, can't it? And just focusing on something could be really comforting too.
1: Yeah.
0: So marking those anniversaries, those moments. You talked in your podcast, didn't you, about inviting grief in on your terms, and actually some of these events and memory time milestones were important to do that.
1: Yes, definitely. Yeah. The other thing I was thinking about as well, and I know you're a bit of an advocate for this, both of you actually, is the journaling. Journaling your feelings. Sometimes you've just got to get them out and put them somewhere. You never do anything with them, and you may not even feel that you can go back to them, but just to be able to... There's something clarifying in it, I think, isn't there? Where we're talking about loss of a baby or whatever, as well, because that has been such a short spell of time, hasn't it, for that family, for that time. Whether putting pen to paper and even like being able to write about the baby makes it very real. There's something tangible in that, being able to put the name of the child down or the name of the family.
2: Writing a letter of what you would like to say.
1: Just makes it so tangible and so real, doesn't it? Which
0: I mean, I remember when Anna was born, just feeling really that I didn't have sort of a relationship with the child. So it was quite obvious to me, like Jess did, like she, Jess, my wife, like she knew Anna from when Anna was, you know, from the beginning. And I had, you know, for me, perhaps it's part of just emotionally getting ready to being a dad. you know, and in the early days when Anna was born, big part of my role, it felt like, was keeping Jess going because she didn't sleep and the practical things that I needed to do. But as a man, it didn't feel like I really bonded with Anna directly and emotionally until she was a number of months old. So I wonder that some really complex things going on then, that if, you know, a baby dies very young, what does that mean for the man who perhaps didn't feel like they had that level of relationship with the the child that the mum had? You've talked about the difference between men and women, and I wonder what are some of the other things that have come through from your years of experience taking people through those, men and women.
2: I mean, we always encourage people, you know, individuals, couples, men and women, to try and find those positive ways to remember the baby that they've lost. But I guess it is a bit more tricky, isn't it, for a man, because they haven't had that physical kind of, you know, that baby growing inside them. But I don't know, what have you come across, anything particularly that's helpful with men?
3: I mean, meeting other men can be useful. There are some sort of I think there was a baby lost football
2: Sands.
3: So meeting other men to, you know, whether they talk or not about their little ones, it's just helpful to have another person that's been through that experience and who understands. I know a couple of guys who've met up and befriended each other almost just to have somebody who cares and understands, and whether they talk a lot or not, they're just there. That can be really useful. Some people make up memory boxes. I guess men and women could do that individually or as a couple. Just some things that could help to focus on their memories. They might look at the scan picture or have write a letter, like Sarah said.
0: Would there be anything to sort of give you the mic for the last minute or so? There might not be, but just as you think about the time we've had today, but everything that you've learned over the last 16 years, any sort of parting words of comfort or reassurance or what have you, for people who you might not meet in your service but are listening today?
2: I guess just to encourage people to reach out and talk to someone, even if it's not contacting us. You know, just make sure that you share whatever you're feeling with somebody that's close to you.
3: Yeah.
2: Yeah.
3: And I'd add to the fact that your grief is normal. You've been through a lot, and, you know, it's the loss of a baby or a child, they say, takes up to a couple of years at least of a minimum of grieving. So to be kind to yourself and to not push yourself and to give yourself time to grieve.

0: Straight in at the top of the Cross Rhythms chart this week, it's Joy by Ray. And so Justin Bieber was knocked off the top spot and down to number two with Butterflies. 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
1: 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Sky News Centre at 4. Donald Trump is claiming Sir Keir Starmer will resign. The US president's posted on Truth Social, saying he's failed badly on two very important subjects, immigration and energy. He says he wishes him well, though. Here's our US correspondent, Mark Stone.
3: It might not be a bad idea just to see whether he is just spitballing or whether he's got some sort of inside information about the intentions of the prime minister. I think very likely he does not have any clear sense of what Keir Starmer plans to do. But as is his way, he quite likes to stir things up.
1: Meanwhile, minutes after the US vice president talked of great progress being made with Iranian negotiators, his boss has issued a warning. Donald Trump is telling Tehran to stop what he calls their highly paid proxies, Hezbollah, in Lebanon, causing trouble, or he'll hit Iran very hard again. Parts of the UK are due to be hit by another heat wave, with temperatures expected to reach 38 Celsius in places. A four-day extreme heat warning comes into force tomorrow for central and southern England and some of Wales. Meteorologist Joe Wheeler says there's a big difference between this heat wave and the one in 2022, when we saw highs of 40 degrees.
4: The humidity then was around 5%, 5 to 7%. This time round, we're seeing those temperatures edging up into the mid to late 30s, with humidity, which is around 25%. So that is what it's going to make it feel so unpleasantly muggy and warm.
1: Passengers are being told to make only essential journeys through Bedford for most of next week after Friday's fatal train crash. The line to London St Pancras is expected to stay closed while damaged carriages are removed. Buckingham Palace says the King's revealing details of his tax affairs because he wants to be transparent. Charles will become the first monarch to divulge how much he pays. And England captain Ben Stokes will return for the deciding third test against New Zealand. He was dropped from the second for breaking curfew rules, which the hosts lost earlier. That's the latest. I'm Jenny Barsby.
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2: From the Sky News Centre at 5. Donald Trump has weighed in on the future of Keir Starmer, writing on social media that he will resign as Prime Minister. The US president's offered no evidence to back it up, but says he wishes him well. Keir is said to be taking time to reflect on political realities and challenges as newly elected Andy Burnham heads back to Parliament. One of those calling for the PM to go is Barry Gardner.
3: I want him to be able to go with dignity. I think it should not be in any way a contest that humiliates him, although I do understand why people say it would be good to have a contest so we can be clear about exactly what Andy Burnham is offering.
2: A new warning for extreme heat's been issued by the Met Office. It'll cover parts of England and Wales over 4 days this coming week. The US president has threatened to restart war with Iran if it doesn't rein in Hezbollah in Lebanon. The comments come as his deputy, J.D. Vance, says great progress is being made with Iranian negotiators on the recently signed framework for peace. Network Rail is warning services will be disrupted for another week by Friday's fatal crash south of Bedford. It says removing the two damaged trains and carriages will be complex. Swimmers at Sydney's Coogee Beach have braved chilly winter waters to support a young mum who was attacked by a shark there last week. Leah Stewart remains in a critical condition. Parts of the community are calling for more shark patrols along the Australian city's beaches. Charlie Verco pulled the victim to shore.
4: The shark actually took Leah underwater and I couldn't see her anymore. And I was really going, okay, what do I do now? And luckily she popped back up and had let her go. And that was when I paddled in, kind of got her to swim to me so that she was out of the water.
2: And Spain are just kicking off their attempt to win their first match of the World Cup against Saudi Arabia. The holders were held to a goalless draw in their opener. Spain's first Group H opponents, Cape Verde, take on Uruguay this evening. Before that, Belgium face Iran. That's the latest. I'm Jenny Barsby.
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8: Coming up, will Ray get an 8th week at number 1? First of all, let me say hello. Welcome along to the Cross Rhythms Top 10 chart. I'm Chris Melford here with you over the next hour with some of the biggest songs of the last week. The charts based on music sales and radio airplay, sales in the UK and the US, and tracks played on Cross Rhythms Radio. Joy by Ray has been at number 1 for 7 weeks. Will she stay at the top again for an 8th? Last time we had a big new entry at number 2 from Switchfoot with Wake Up Mr. Crow. Could this go up to number 1? There is also competition for that top spot from Brandon Lake and Nick Jonas.
9: Who am I? God, who am I? Am I just a poor preacher's bride?
8: Their collaboration, titled The Author, is a new entry in this chart. It's a big one. Could it go straight into number 1? We're going to find out between now and the end of the hour. Let's get things started. There are 4 new entries coming up in this latest countdown, including one in a moment from a TikTok star. But we begin with hit-making band Rend Collective. They're playing a handful of big festivals this summer, and then they've got a long tour coming up in the US in the autumn. Their latest hit in the Cross Rhythms countdown is Wild Love, a new entry at number 4 last time. Today it drops down 6 places.
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10: You

0: It's Rend Collective with Wild Love. That was a new entry last time at number 4, and today drops down 6 places and gets the Cross Rhythms countdown for this week underway. You're about to hear the first of 4 new entries in this chart, and the first one comes from a TikTok star famous for posting music, comedy and motivational videos. Some of his viral videos are content where he's revealing the creative process behind making his music, such as this next song, Carnival. It's John Michael Howell, a new entry at number
1: 9.

0: same again.
1: It's his first hit on Crossland's radio. John Michael Howell with Carnival, a new entry at number 9. Brag Worship are a collective put together by the pioneering rapper Trip Lee, and he features on this next song. It's the title track from the Brag Worship EP, For Your Glory.

falling three places to number eight. It's Brag Worship featuring Trip Lee with For Your Glory. So next, I'm about to showcase a song which is about to hit the Cross of Them's radio playlist. In doing so, it may feature as a new entry in this chart in the next few weeks because the countdown is based partly on music sales and also on radio airplay. It's the latest song then we're playing from the DJ and music producer Topher Jones, better known as Rave Jesus. Guesting on this song is Gracie Binion, and it's Need Your Love.

0: Featuring Gracie Binion, it's Rave Jesus with Need Your Love. And that could be a new entry, a new hit on the Cross Rhythms chart in the next few weeks. One to listen out for. 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

Wilder Woods with Where Do We Go From Here. In a moment, you'll hear the second of four new entries in this chart, but making room for the new additions to the top 10, we say goodbye to the following songs from 21 Pilots.

0: It's been a big hit in our chart the last couple of months. Peaking at number 2, it spent 8 weeks in the chart. It drops out of this countdown. As does Thorns by Katie Nicole. Which spent 3 weeks in the chart, last time at number 9. Raised by Wolves by Franny Cash was also in the chart for 3 weeks. And dropping out after just one occasion, Blessing Offer with Set It In Stone. The songs which leave this chart and make room for our new entries, like this next one.
1: Night, night, stay away, don't get left. Night, night, just come outside.
0: Which comes from 27-year-old Christopher Michael Holvey, who grew up on a trailer park in Georgia in the United States in a tight-knit family. Step out, power got in me. He dropped out of college to move to Atlanta to pursue a career in music. It's gonna be me and you. To support himself, he took a job scrubbing toilets and bagging groceries. And after receiving some initial rejections, he signed with Reach Records.

and he's a brilliant hip-hop artist, singer, songwriter and producer. You're still going. So from the release Could Be Tonight, here's Young Rulers by Holvi, a new entry at number 6.

0: Who you praying on now, rich man? Who you praying on now, rich man? Who you praying on now, rich man? Who you praying on now, rich man?
1: Holy Spirit, speak through me. I couldn't leave my deal, but I signed a thing. Reach told me be free and made it right today. So thankful, Reach, man.
2: Thank you, Reach, man.
1: Young ruler met the Christ, but he walked away. Saddest story ever told, can't rewind this thing. I'm so sorry, Rich, man. Who you praying on now, Rich, man?
3: 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It's Young Rulers by Holvi. 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And we've reached the halfway point, and I'm about to take you through some of the best new releases from the last few days. And maybe some of these songs will feature in the Cross Rhythms Chart in the future. Okay, we begin with a new release from Need to Breathe. It's the single Last String.

And finally, from an artist who has topped this Cross Rhythms countdown over for a number of times over the last few years, here's the new one from Forrest Frank with The Truth Will Set

Some of the very best releases just out over the last few days. Sounding good to us here. Maybe some of those tracks will feature on the Cross of Them's chart in the future. Back to the latest countdown. We'll continue with your number five song in just a moment. But first of all, here are the tracks in the running for today's number one.

0: Will Ray remain at the top with Joy? If she does, it will be 8 weeks running at number one. So last time we had a big new entry at two from Switchfoot. Can they go better? One better with Wake Up Mr. Crow. And we've got a big new entry to come from Brandon Lake and Nick Jonas with this song, The Author. Could this one knock Ray off the top spot? We're going to find out between now and the end of the hour. Let's continue.
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Climbing up one place to number five, it's Luke Bauer with Dopamine and Jesus. Great stuff. You're about to hear the third of four new entries in this week's chart, and it comes from the American country rock and southern soul band, the Red Clay Strays, who formed in Alabama 10 years ago. Their breakout hit came about 4 years ago when their song Wondering Why did pretty well on TikTok. Well, from the Red Clay Strays, this is their single If I Didn't Know You, a new entry at number 4.

If I Didn't Know You is from the Red Clay Strays, and that's a new entry at number 4. And this is the Crossrhythms Top 10, the weekly chart countdown based on music sales and radio airplay. Will Ray get an 8th week at number 1 with Joy? I've got the top 3 songs of the week on the way with a big new entry from Brandon Lake and Nick Jonas. But first of all, before we play the top 3, here are some of the new songs about to be added to the Crossrhythms Radio playlist. So these tracks may be new entries in the chart in the next few weeks. I mentioned earlier on that 21 Pilots have just had a really long stint in the countdown with Tally off their latest album, Breach. Just about to be added from that album to the playlist is this one, Center Mass.

Okay, so this could be a new entry at some point in the next few weeks here on the charts. And the same goes for this one, Obsessed by Bodhi.

0: Okay, so a couple of potential future hits here on the Cross Rhythms Countdown. Ones to listen out for in the coming weeks. Right, we'll be back to our latest countdown, and the top three songs are on the way next.
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3: From a child star on Broadway to R&B hitmaker, we take a look at the history of Lee Varsey. We report on the rise of US singer and songwriter Patrick Mabry. And one-time Hillsong singer Aidan King speaks about relocating to the US and developing a solo career.
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0: Yeah, and welcome along to the latest countdown. I'm Chris, bringing you the Cross Rhythms Top 10. And we've got the top three songs of the week on the way. Will Ray remain at number one? At number three, and dropping down a place, it's Switchfoot with Wake Up Mr. Crow.

0: It's Switchfoot with Wake Up Mr. Crow, and that drops down one place to number three. Their much-anticipated new album, Forever Now, is due out in a matter of days now. So, does Ray get an eighth week at number one on the Cross of Them's charts? The other song still to be played is a new entry. It's a collaboration between Brandon Lake and Nick Jonas called The Author. So in which order do they come? Let's find out who's at number two. And it's a new entry. God is in the high, God is in the low, God is in the fire in the afterglow, the brave and the brittle. Grammy award-winning artist Brandon Lake is a prolific songwriter. He's known for hits including this one, Gratitude. And, praise you again and, again. And on this next song, a new entry at number two called The Author, there are themes around surrender and grace and trusting God with the direction of your life. Brandon collaborates with Nick Jonas on this one. It's a new entry at number...
1: two.

0: closer.
1: Entering the countdown at number two, it's Brandon Lake and Nick Jonas with The Author. And so that means that Ray remains at number one for an eighth time with Joy. I'll play that in just a few moments' time. But first of all, here's a reminder about what's happened so far.
2: 10.
1: So Rend Collective dropped down six places to number 10 with Wild Love. At 9, it was a new entry.
2: 9.
3: Let the games begin.
1: 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Falling three places to 8, it's Brag Worship and Triple E with For Your Glory.
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1: 7.
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0: At 6, it was a new entry, Young Rulers by Holvey.
1: 6.
3: Hey, I'm the cream of the crop. I'm the reason they stop. I'm the Visa you brought. I'm the stores they shop. I'm the Jordans they cop. Disagree personified. You want it, you got it. Change your life, rich man. What you playing for now, rich?
0: Climbing up a place to 5, Luke Bauer with Dopamine and Jesus.
1: 5.
4: I'm scared of being someone no one really cares about. 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
0: There was a new entry at 4 from the Red Clay Strays with If I Didn't Know You.

0: Slipping one place to three, it's Switchfoot with Wake Up Mr. Crow.
1: Three.
0: And that makes room for a new entry from Brandon Lake and Nick Jonas. It's The Author.
1: Two.

0: And all of that means that Ray remains at number one for an eighth week with Joy.
1: Right here, right now. Here we go.

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2: From the Sky News Centre at 6. Sir Keir Starmer's considering his future as pressure grows from his own ministers to set out a timetable for his departure. His weekend of reflection won't have been helped by a social media post from Donald Trump, who's claimed the Prime Minister is going to resign. Downing Street's repeatedly insisted he's determined to fight on, but Labour MP Justin Madders doesn't think he can.
3: We're pretty clear where the public stand on the current Prime Minister and his policies. Sadly, I don't think anyone wanted for us to be in this position. But we've had a very clear message in the local elections only last month that they want to see a change at the top, and I think that's what we've got to deliver now.
2: Temperatures could reach 38 degrees in parts of the UK as a four-day extreme heat warning's been issued. The first amber alert for Monday and Tuesday covers central and southern England and parts of Wales. Three young teenagers have been arrested over the death of a 17-year-old boy in southwest London. Jamal Coombs was stabbed during an argument in Battersea in the early hours of yesterday morning. Two boys and a girl are being questioned on suspicion of murder. It's believed the investigation into last Friday's fatal train crash near Bedford could take several months to complete. The driver who died has been named as 60-year-old Sean Burton. His family say they're devastated by his loss. England cricket captain Ben Stokes will return for the deciding third test against New Zealand at Trent Bridge. He was dropped from the second match for breaking curfew rules. The hosts suffered a 253-run defeat at the Oval earlier as the series was levelled. Stand-in skipper Joe Root says their opponents deserve huge credit.
4: You always look at things for when you lose as, you know, what did we do wrong? I think it's sometimes unfair on the opposition who rightly are allowed to play well, and I think they definitely did that this time around.
2: And Francisco Cerundolo has won the Queen's Club Championship. It's the biggest title of his tennis career. The Argentinian fought back from a set down to get past 2024 winner Tommy Paul in London. That's the latest. I'm Jenny Barsby.
1: This is Cross Rhythms Plymouth.

Hello and welcome aboard the Gospel Blues train with Milan's Honeyman. It's great to have you with us this week, and over the next hour it will be my honour and pleasure to take you on a journey of discovery as we delve into the abundant world of gospel blues, but this week with a difference. That's right, because this week we're shining the spotlight on the more blues-orientated work of Manchester-based singer-songwriter, multi-instrumentalist and all-round good guy David Woodman. Not only that, but we'll also be hearing from David as he talks about his top five gospel blues tunes of all time. Plus, as is our wont, we'll also have our regular double take feature where we take a listen to the original or definitive version of a gospel blues classic and then immediately hear an updated take on the same song years later by another artist. And that other artist, of course, being David Woodman. And if that wasn't enough, we have a couple of exclusive tracks that David recorded for the show to look forward to. Lots of DW goodness coming your way over the next hour, in other words. We've just kicked things off with a track taken from David's Old Friends EP called My Old Friend the Blues, and here are a couple of old friends and former guests of the show. First up, Paul Jones with the Blues Band, and a special appearance from Chris Barber on the spiritual Resting on Jesus, followed by Naomi Shelton and the Gospel Queens with Movin'.

0: Wonderful. Naomi Shelton and the Gospel Queens there with Moving from the group's 2014 Cold World album. And before them, the Blues Band with Paul Jones on lead vocals and Chris Barber on trombone with their version of Resting on Jesus. And this week on the show, we're honing in on the more blues-focused work of Manchester-based singer-songwriter David Woodman, plus hearing some of his top gospel blues choices. And here's David talking about the first of those choices right now. And after that, we'll hear a track by David called 90 Miles to Memphis.
1: Hi, this is David Woodman. Welcome to my top five gospel blues tracks. There might be some surprises along the way for you, but I hope you'll bear with me. My first choice is Bruce Cockburn's cover of Soul of a Man. This is a bit of a two-for-one deal. I couldn't put together a list of gospel blues without some Blind Willie Johnson. In fact, there were three of his songs on the list when I started. So instead, I've chosen my favourite version of one of his songs, performed by the fantastic Bruce Cockburn, who's well worth checking out in his own right. Blind Willie was one of the pioneers of gospel blues music and of slide guitar, playing with the edge of his pocket knife. My history teacher, also called Mr. Johnson, introduced me to Blind Willie's music, and for that, I'm eternally grateful. His Soul of a Man by Bruce Cockburn.

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0: Hello and welcome back on board the Gospel Blues train with me, Lance Honeyman. That was our featured artist this week, Manchester-based singer-songwriter David Woodman, with a great version of the Blind Willie Johnson classic, God Don't Never Change. And still to come in the rest of the show is our regular double take feature. Plus, we'll be hearing more from David as he talks about his five favourite Gospel Blues numbers. In fact, here is David with a couple more right now.
1: My next choice is Needed Time by the incredible Eric Bibb. I could have picked every song from his brilliant album Spirit in the Blues, but this song is very special to me. Back at the start of 1998, Lisa, my wife, was in hospital waiting to give birth to our first child. Due to complications, she was in hospital for a few days, and it was a really difficult, stressful time. I came home from visiting her at the end of my tether. I turned on the TV and highlights of the Cambridge Folk Festival came on, with Eric singing this song. It broke me and healed me at the same time. I'm sure it'll do you good too. Here's Eric Bibb with Needed Time.
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0: Next up is Strange Things Happening Every Day by Sister Rosetta Tharpe. Sister Rosetta was another pioneer of gospel blues and a force of nature. There's a famous old TV clip of her performing on a railway platform in Manchester in the 60s, not a million miles from where I live. She was a great singer and guitarist and an influence on lots of artists who followed in her footsteps. Here's Sister Rosetta Tharpe's version of Strange Things Happening Every Day.
1: All we hear church people sing.

You're currently on board the Gospel Blues train with Milan's Honeyman, and at this part in the show we come to our regular double take feature, and that's where we take a listen to the original or definitive version of a Gospel Blues classic and immediately hear an updated take on the same song years later by another artist. This time around we've naturally gone for a David Woodman themed double take, and the song we've gone for has the added distinction of being a track that he recorded exclusively for the Gospel Blues train, and we're very grateful to David for doing that. The song in question is called Atom Bomb, sometimes titled Jesus Hits Like The Atom Bomb or An Atom Bomb, and the version we're going for is not the original but is arguably the definitive version. Atom Bomb was written by Lee McCollum and it was originally recorded in 1949 by the Charming Bells, and the song would go on to be recorded by several acts around that time, not surprising given how topical the song was so close to the end of the Second World War. And before we hear David's take on the song, we'll first of all listen to the Pilgrim Travellers' timeless version, Jesus Hits Like the Atom Bomb. You know.

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People got worried over the land, just like the people in Japan. God told Elijah he'd send down fire from the sky. Sure don't know about the rainbow sign, won't be water but fire.

0: Now don't you get worried about mine. Trust King Jesus and you shall find peace, happiness, joy divine. 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You said you would and I believe you will. 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

DJ and music producer Topher Jones, better known as Rave Jesus, presents his debut album, I Met God on the Dance Floor. It's a 77-minute mix of uplifting beats and sanctified bangers. Including the Cross Rhythms radio hit, He's on the Move. You will also find remixes of hits by Martin Smith and Brandon Lake, and guest vocals from

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0: You're currently on board the Gospel Blues train with Meelands Honeyman, and it's great to have you with us. That was our featured artist this week, Manchester-based singer-songwriter, multi-instrumentalist, general all-rounder and good friend of the show, David Woodman, with the second of two exclusive tracks that he recorded for the Gospel Blues train. That was Not My Home, and in the rest of the show we'll be hearing from David as he talks about the final two of his five Gospel Blues tracks that mean the most to him, and great choices they are too. With that in mind, here's David right now.
1: My next choice is People Get Ready by Bryn Haworth. I've been a huge fan of Bryn Haworth since my teens. I think he's the best slide guitarist Britain has ever produced, and every time I've met him, he's been really encouraging. Again, I could have picked everything he's ever done, but his live version of Curtis Mayfield's People Get Ready means a lot to me. I was actually in the audience of this gig, recorded about 10 minutes walk from my house. It was a wonderful evening, and although this great song has been covered many times, this is my favourite version. Turn the volume up, sit back and enjoy People Get Ready by Bryn Haworth.

A brilliant brace of live Bryn Haworth tracks there. We've just heard the man's virtuoso slide guitar playing on Saturday morning. And before that, his version of the Curtis Mayfield classic People Get Ready, as chosen by our featured artist this week, David Woodman. David quite rightly said in his introduction to that song that Bryn is perhaps the best slide guitarist Britain has ever produced, and who are we to disagree? Okay, in an aim to squeeze in as much David Woodman goodness as possible, here is another track from the man himself. Here he is with This Poor Man.

0: Manchester-based singer-songwriter David Woodman there with This Poor Man, taken from his anthology album. And you've been listening to the Gospel Blues Train with me, Lance Honeyman, and as we draw into the station and get ready to nudge the buffers once again, just to say thanks to David for being our featured artist this week and for selecting some great Gospel Blues numbers and giving us a couple of exclusives too. Let's go out with David's final choice and I'll let him explain more. So join me same time, same place next week for more of the very best in Gospel Blues music. This was a Lance Honeyman Revival FM production. Thanks for listening.
1: My last choice in my top five gospel blues songs may be a little controversial. Musically, it's nearer jazz than blues, but lyrically, it's a fantastic modern gospel message. I saw this performed live at the Liverpool Philharmonic Hall a couple of years ago, and when he sang this song, the room changed from a concert audience to a church as he prophesied how the heart of God values the marginalised and embraces the poor. This is Gregory Porter with Take Me to the Alley. Thanks for listening to my top five gospel blues tracks, and thanks, Linz, for all that you do to keep the music alive. Take care, everyone. Keep the faith. God bless.

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1: 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From the Sky News Centre at 7. The business secretary says the Prime Minister's reflecting on the political realities he now faces, but Peter Carr insists he has no information to suggest Sir Keir Starmer's about to announce his resignation tomorrow.
2: He has been engaging in conversations with a wide range of people, including myself, and that he is, as well as working really hard over this weekend, I think he is making time to reflect on the political realities, challenges and opportunities that he finds himself in.
1: Downing Street insists the Prime Minister intends to fight for his position. A warning for extreme heat's been extended to 4 days. Starting tomorrow, the Met Office has issued the alert for parts of central and southern England and Wales. Chris Cousins from the RNLI has this advice for those taking a dip to cool off.
3: Try and visit a supervised location. Then you know that there are trained professionals there to help you. If you see somebody else in difficulty in the water, don't go into the water yourself to try and rescue them, but instead phone 999 or 112.
1: The family of the train driver killed in the crash near Bedford on Friday say they're devastated by his loss. Sean Burton, who was 60, died when two East Midlands railway services collided on Friday evening. US Vice President J.D. Vance says great progress has been made during talks with Iranian representatives in Switzerland. The first round of discussions has concluded after Donald Trump waded in. He's threatened to resume attacks on Iran if it doesn't, in his words, stop its highly paid proxies in Lebanon from causing trouble. Buckingham Palace says the King's revealing details of his tax affairs because he wants to be transparent. Charles will become the first monarch to divulge how much he pays. Spain have eased to their first win of the World Cup with a 4-0 victory against Saudi Arabia. Teenager Lamine Yamal opened the scoring for the holders in Atlanta. Also in Group H, Uruguay go up against Cape Verde this evening. Before that, Belgium take on Iran. That's the latest. I'm Jenny Barsby.
0: This is Cross Rhythms Plymouth.

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1: Cornucopia.
0: Yes, welcome one and all to another Cornucopia on Cross Rhythms. For the next hour, we'll merge the ultimate message and music. We'll bring you teaching by Soul Survivor favourite Amy Orr Ewing, and we're in the mix, joined by DJ Dave Fells. Now, Amy is a regular to Soul Survivor, and we've recently heard her exploring friendships and relationships in various Soul Survivor seminars. This week, she's exploring the role of women in the New Testament in the Bible, and you're in for quite a surprise, actually. In the mix this week, we feature music by Sean Tyus, Mike Nickel, Elude, Solar Corp, Miguel and Sasso, Transience, Serenade, and Cape Town. We open the show this week with a track called Candida from the Inspired Limited record label.
1: Cornucopia.
0: Also, things that might be of interest are the Life articles that feature on the Cross Rhythms website. It's all the W's, crossrhythms.co.uk/life. Okay, so prepare to absorb the word. It's Amy Orr Ewing, recorded live at a Soul Survivor seminar, exploring how women feature in the New Testament.
1: Cornucopia.

Well, my name's Amy, and I may have met some of you in previous years when I was slightly thinner. I'm actually expecting twins, so that's my excuse. I haven't just been eating the house down. But that also means that you get sort of doubly hotter, as hot as normal people. So if I'm sweating, please forgive me. Well, this afternoon we're going to be looking at this subject of women in the New Testament, and I think it's a really important one for us to deal with, because out there in the world, so many people believe that religion has kind of crushed women and tried to keep women down. And it may not be specifically Christianity that people feel that, although they may, but it's certainly a perception that is out there. And when we come to the Bible and to look at what the Bible has to say about it, then sometimes those ideas are in our minds, in our heads. A number of years ago, Frog, my husband, and I were involved in a mission trip to Afghanistan. And we were students, we weren't yet married at the time, and the Taliban had just taken power. And it was quite an exciting time to go. There was a civil war raging, and we were Bible smuggling into this country. And we went to try and get our visas to go to Afghanistan. And I'd read in a book that the only way you could get into the country was if you were a journalist or an aid worker. Well, as we weren't going to be doing long-term aid work, we decided we'd pretend to be journalists. So our little friend who ran the student radio station at Oxford University wrote us a letter saying, "Frog and Amy and this other guy, Miles, are our Afghanistan correspondents, so please give them a visa." Well, Frog went down to the consul in London to try and get this visa, and the woman at the desk sort of looked at him and burst out laughing and said, "Do you have any idea what is going on in Afghanistan at the moment? There's a war. You're mad. There's no way I'm going to give you a visa. And there's certainly no way I'm going to give this girl a visa." All the Western agencies were pulling out because of the Taliban's attitude towards women. Now, one of the things that this fundamentalist regime believed was that women shouldn't be allowed to work, that they should not be allowed to be out in the street on their own unless they were accompanied by a male relative, that they shouldn't be allowed to ever be in the presence of a man who wasn't in some way related to them or married to them, and that they should have to wear this thing called the burqa. I don't know if any of you have seen it on television, but it's a garment which covers you from head to foot, and there's a sort of little mesh that you look out of. And it was a really challenging, incredible experience to see face to face, except you couldn't see their faces, women kind of cloaked in this. And I think that is the image that many people have when they think about religion and women and how it's treated women. They imagine women almost shrouded before their dead, and that religion is responsible for that. Now, obviously, there are many feminists as well out there in the world who are kind of pro-women and women's rights, and we see it in the media all the time about women taking more power in the church as well. And some of those feminists would dismiss the Bible and say, well, we don't need to worry about what the Bible says, because clearly, you know, our culture enfranchises women and we need to embrace that. But what I want to say to us today as evangelicals is, can we take the Bible seriously and see a full and whole and releasing place for women in God's church? And

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1: So, we have in the New Testament really positive examples and role models of women who were involved in ministry and in leadership positions. But we also have negative statements made about female leadership and ministry. And you'll be familiar with some of them. In fact, I think there are really two that are the kind of main ones. One is in 1 Timothy chapter 2 and the other is in 1 Corinthians chapter 14. Don't worry, we're going to look at them. So how do we negotiate? How do we find our way between the positive, affirming models that we see in the New Testament and two negative statements about female leadership? Well, I want to see in this seminar whether we can find a kind of unified interpretation and still be biblical and hold to women's ministry. So let's begin with Jesus. Probably a good idea, as we're looking at the New Testament. Let's begin with Jesus. Well, we see that Jesus affirmed women as his disciples. They travelled with him, and we actually only have the word disciple used in the feminine form once in the New Testament. That's for a woman called Tabitha in Acts chapter 9, verse 36. But we see a whole group of women that Luke mentions to us. If you have your Bibles, you may want to turn to Luke chapter 8, verses 1 to 3. And here we see that Jesus traveled with 12 men who were his closest associates, who went on to be the main apostles of the church, apart from Judas, obviously, who killed himself. But with that group were also a group of women who traveled with them, and Luke actually gives us their names, which is rather amazing. Well, some of their names. The 12 were with him, and also some women who'd been cured of evil spirits and diseases. Mary, called Magdalene, from whom 7 demons had come out. Joanna, the wife of Chusa, the manager of Herod's household. Susanna, and many others. The women were helping to support them out of their own means. Okay, so what we have here is the 12 who are traveling with Jesus, his disciples. And then we have these women who've been impacted amazingly by the powerful ministry of the Lord Jesus. They've been delivered of demonic spirits and diseases. And, you know, one of them is the wife of the manager of Herod's household. She's obviously quite prominent. And some of them are named, but there are many others who travel together. And these women are not doormats. They're rich women. They've got money. And with their money, they support the men. How do you like that, girls? So we have this very positive affirmation of women traveling with Jesus. Also, in Matthew chapter 12, verses 46 to 50, we see... Have I done something? Yes. We see Jesus make quite an astounding statement. His mother and brothers have come to visit him and they want to spend some time with him. And he's preaching to his disciples, we're told. And Jesus says, pointing to his disciples, "These are my mother and my brothers. These are my mother and my brothers." Matthew chapter 12. Now, you've got to think yourself into the ancient Near East context, into the Middle East. It is unthinkable that Jesus would point to a man and say, "This is my mother." Okay, that is just absolutely unthinkable. So included in that group of disciples listening to Jesus, there must have been women there. Now, this is even more amazing when you compare it, like with like, you compare it with the attitudes of the time. So there's this guy called Ben Sirach of Jerusalem, and he was a sort of very famous Jewish thinker and writer. And he said things like this: "Bad temper, insolence and shame hold sway where the wife supports the husband financially." Bad temper, insolence and shame hold sway where the wife supports the husband. When we first got married, I was doing a postgraduate degree in London, and so I quite enjoyed being a kept woman for a year. Poor old Frog had to go off and work in the city doing a very boring job. But then he got called to be ordained, and so sadly I had to be the person who went out and earned the money. So for 2 years he was a kept man, and we do remember that in our household. So, in the context of the Middle East, in the context of statements like that, you know, incredibly pejorative statements about women, particularly by religious leaders, we have Jesus affirming women as his disciples.

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1: Now again, I think this is underlined for us. Turn to John chapter 4 by a really telling phrase by the gospel writers. By the gospel writer here, the gospel writer is John. And it's the famous encounter of Jesus with the woman at the well. But there's a very telling verse in verse 27, where we see John chapter 4, verse 27, Jesus has been talking with this woman and his disciples come and they see this. Verse 27, just then his disciples returned and were, the Greek word here is translated surprised, it's literally amazed to find him talking with a woman. Have you ever noticed that phrase in your Bible as you've read that very famous chapter? His disciples were returned and they were amazed. This is incredible that Jesus, a religious teacher, would spend time talking with a woman. So we see Jesus affirms women amazingly in his ministry, including them in the group of traveling companions and disciples, including them when he points to people he's teaching. Again, we see with Mary who sits at Jesus' feet and learns, Luke chapter 10 verse 38, the phrase there, to sit at the feet of, is a phrase well known to mean to really engage in serious study. It's the phrase that Paul uses to describe his training under Gamaliel. So we have Mary learning theology at the feet of Jesus. We then have her sister, Martha, as the recipient of one of the most outstanding doctrinal statements of the New Testament. Jesus says to Martha, do you know this? He says, I am the resurrection and the life. He who believes in me will live even though he dies. One of the most incredible statements of the New Testament about who Jesus is. And he says it to a woman. So we see in the model of Christ that women are allowed to learn theology, that they are the recipients of revelation. Again, the woman at the well, remember she's the first person that Christ reveals himself to as the Messiah in John 4, go and have a look at that as well. Martha, who has this amazing statement, Mary, who sits and studies, Joanna and Susanna and all these others who Jesus entrusts his teaching to. So that's the first thing, we have women as disciples. The second thing is that in the New Testament, we see women who teach theology. So in Acts chapter 18, verses 24 and onwards, we see a guy called Apollos introduced. Now, Apollos is called outstanding elsewhere in the New Testament. He's a brilliant believer. He's a church planter. You know, he has an amazing ministry. And there's this couple called Priscilla and Aquila who teach him, who mentor him. Now what's interesting here is that this couple are mentioned and the woman's name comes first. That's rather intriguing. I don't know how many couples you know who you refer to the woman's name first, but normally you don't. We are always referred to as Frog and Amy. Nearly always, I think. And certainly in that culture, it's even more true. The man's name would come first. And so here we have an affirmation that, you know, this guy Aquila is teaching Apollos, but so is this woman, Priscilla. She is involved. She is named. So she team teaches with her husband. She's a teacher of theology. Then we see in Luke chapter 1, the gospel writer Luke presents Mary as a teacher of theology. Just read the Magnificat. It is one of the most, again, amazing pieces of theology. We see the woman at the well in John chapter 4 goes out to be an evangelist. She goes back to everyone in her village and says, come and see a man who told me everything I ever did. We see women in the New Testament as the first witnesses to the resurrection and therefore, in a sense, teaching us, the rest of the church, about the resurrection. Remember, Mary and the other women who went to embalm Jesus' body are the ones who find the tomb empty.
0: This is Amy Orr Ewing, recorded live at a Soul Survivor seminar, and she's exploring the role of women in the New Testament. Keep it cornucopia.

Now, this is absolutely astounding, again, in this Middle Eastern culture, where a woman's testimony was deemed worth less than a man's. And God entrusts, again, probably the most important historic fact of the Christian faith, upon which, you know, everything else rests intellectually as we show people and demonstrate the truth of the gospel, the facts of the resurrection. It rests on the testimony of women, and we see them encouraging Peter and John and the others who then follow later. So we see women teaching theology. Now, even more interestingly, we also see Jesus using feminine imagery in the New Testament to teach us. And again, this is very countercultural. He uses, as you know, parables to teach all the time his people. And he uses parables, he uses stories from the realm of the life of women as well as the life of men. So, for example, we have a parable of the mending of a garment, if you like, a very kind of female domestic image in that culture. An everyday thing that women could relate to. And then he goes on to couple it with the image of the making of wine, a male image, a parable about that, an everyday incident from the male sphere. In Matthew chapter 5, he talks about the lighting of the lamps, and he uses that as a metaphor. Which is very much from the world of women. You know, women would be the ones in the home who kind of lit the lamps and put them out again. And then he uses an image from the world of men about building a city and a city being visible. In Luke chapter 15, he follows a story about a lost sheep and a shepherd, a male kind of image, with a parable about a woman who's lost a coin. The most astounding thing about Luke 15 is that God is the woman looking for the coin. Have you ever realised that? Now, for us, we're very familiar with these stories, so, you know, they're not that shocking. But in this culture, this was incredible. God is depicted as a shepherd looking for the sheep that has gone astray. And then God is depicted as a woman sweeping out her house to find a lost coin. So there are many other images, like chicks being gathered under wings and giving birth and all sorts of images that are used in the Old and New Testament. But we see that Christ very much draws on feminine imagery to teach about who God is. Okay, so we have women as disciples, we have women as teachers of theology. Then thirdly, we have women as deacons in the New Testament. Now, you may want to turn to Romans for this, chapter 16, verses 1 to 2. And there we're introduced to a lovely lady called Phoebe. I don't know if you knew that there was a Phoebe in the Bible. I always think of Phoebe as the blonde one from Friends. But here she is in the Bible. And Phoebe is called a deacon of the church. Now, what's interesting is that the word deacon here is used in the masculine form, and rather than the word deaconess, which is used elsewhere in the New Testament. And so the sense and the meaning of the word deacon here is kind of underlined for us as a leadership role. So a guy called Cranfield, who's a really respected theologian, says this: we regard it as virtually certain that Phoebe is being described as a, or possibly the, deacon of the church in question. So Phoebe is a deacon. But really, even more interestingly than that, Phoebe is described as being prostatus, that's a Greek word, over many and over Paul himself. Now, what does this word prostatus mean? Well, translation could be leader, ruler, protector, or president.

So we have these two words used together, deacon and prostatus, as if to underline that Phoebe has a very important leadership role here. Now, Phoebe was entrusted with the letter to the Romans, and she was then to read it out to the rest of the church. And so again, we have probably amongst the epistles of the New Testament, the greatest one of doctrinal importance, the letter to the Romans, read out to the church by a woman, which is interesting. So we have women deacons. Then in Acts chapter 16, we see this lady called Lydia. She is the first convert in Ephesus, and she's a rich woman who is a dealer in purple dye, and we're told all about her. And she makes a very interesting statement to Paul after she becomes a Christian. She says, "If you consider me a believer in the Lord, will you come and be based in my home?" Go and look at it later, Romans, Acts chapter 16. Now, the practice of the early church was that the first convert in a place would be the host for the house church. This is how the churches were planted. Someone would become a Christian, then they would start a church in their home, and they would be de facto the leader of that church as the first convert. So we have Lydia challenging Paul about this and saying, "If you consider me a believer, come and be based in my home." So we see women taking on a kind of deacon or leading role in the church in the New Testament. Excuse me just for a minute as I drink my water. The fourth thing is that we see women as prophets. If you turn to Ephesians chapter 2 and verse 20 in your Bibles, you'll see that the household of God is built on the foundation of the apostles and the prophets. And we see two kind of really clear affirmations of women as prophetesses. The first is in Acts 21, where Philip, one of my favourite characters in the New Testament, is mentioned. And he has four daughters who prophesy. How do you like that? I don't know if any of you are in a family of four girls. Imagine that, four daughters who exercise the gift of prophecy. We're starting our family quite quickly. We're going straight in with two. So we'll have to see what that's like. Can't imagine four. Then in 1 Corinthians 11, verses 4 to 5, we see Paul giving advice to men and to women about how they should prophesy when they prophesy in church. So it is totally assumed that women will stand up and give public prophecies in church, which means they will open their mouths and say things in church, and Paul tells them how to do it in a godly way. So we see women as disciples, as teachers of theology, as deacons, as prophets. And then fifthly, we see a hint of a named female apostle. Now, this is a really interesting one, and it's a controversial one, but I'm going to talk about it anyway. Turn to Romans 16 and verse 7. Paul mentions two names as notable among the apostles. He mentions two people as notable among the apostles. And your NIV will have translated them as Junius and Andronicus. But the word Junian, which is how it comes, is in the accusative form of the Greek. And so there is a debate about whether this person is Junia, a woman, or Junius, a man. Now, it may be interesting to you to note that in every commentary until the late 13th century, so that means for the first 1300 years of the church, it was unanimously agreed that this was a woman, Junia. It's only in the kind of medieval times that it began to be translated as a man, which is interesting. That's also true in all the early Syriac and Arabic versions. Now, the name Junia appears over 250 times in Latin and Greek texts of the period that we have today, like outside the Bible.
as a woman's name. So it's like Julia or Emma or something. It's a kind of known woman's name. And in contrast, the name Junius for a man is unattested anywhere. That means that external to the Bible, we don't come across anyone called this. Does that make sense? So you have 250 examples, you know, in different books and manuscripts and writings of women called Junia, but no examples of men called Junius. And so it seems at least possible that Paul is here saying, and there are two apostles who are outstanding, a woman called Junia and a man called Andronicus.

0: This is Amy or Ewing, recorded live at Soul Survivor.
1: Coinacopia. Coinacopia.
2: Now, obviously, some people do disagree about that, and you'll have to sort of think about that and pray about that one for yourself. Do some reading. So, when we look at the biblical testimony, we see women affirmed as disciples, we see them affirmed as teachers of theology, we see women as leaders of churches and deacons, we see women as prophets and evangelists, we see women as apostles even possibly. So, what are the possibilities when we come to these two more difficult texts, which seem to suggest that women should not take or play any public role in worship or leadership? Well, there are a number of possibilities. First of all, we could say, well, we'll just take all the nice texts, okay, and we'll believe in them, and we'll ignore the other two because that's too difficult. We could do that. Does that sound attractive, idea? Some of us read the Bible like that, don't we? I don't know if you've ever been a person who underlines things in your Bible. Do you do that, some of you? And then when you come to read it again, you immediately read the things that are underlined. It's called the Christian Passover. You know, you pass over all the other passages you haven't underlined. We could do that. We could say, you know, we'll just take the nice side of it and ignore the rest of it. Or we could take 1 Corinthians 14 and 1 Timothy 2, and 1 Corinthians 14, which talks about women being silent, and 1 Timothy 2, which talks about women not being allowed to have authority or teach, and we could say, we'll just base what we believe on these two, and we'll ignore Phoebe and Junior, and we'll ignore Philip's daughters, and we'll ignore what Paul says about public prophesying three chapters earlier. And we'll ignore the woman at the well who is an evangelist. And, you know, we'll ignore Mary and Martha. And we'll base everything on those two. Or we could say, you know, there's a contradiction here. And therefore, I'm just going to give it up. I'm not going to believe in it. Or we could go and look at 1 Corinthians 14, 1 Timothy 2. And see, again, in their context, whether there is actually more of a unity to what the Bible is saying than we have suspected. So let's turn to 1 Corinthians 14. Now, to give you a bit of context, 1 Corinthians 11 to 14 sort of flows as an essay within the letter. So in chapter 11, we have disorders in worship talked about, and specifically disorderly prophets who are kind of jumping up and shouting out, and the Eucharist, the communion, kind of being very disorderly, and Paul is telling them off for that in chapter 11. Then in chapter 12, we have the spiritual gifts talked about. Then in chapter 13, there's the famous chapter about love. In chapter 14, we have spiritual gifts again. And in chapter 14, 26 to 36, the end of chapter 14, we have disorders in worship talked about again, specifically about prophets and women. So you see, it's gone disorders in worship, spiritual gifts, love, spiritual gifts, disorders in worship. You see, that's the structure. So that means that we need to read 11 to 14 as a whole. They kind of hold together. Now, in chapter 14, 26 to 36, we see some of these, this statement made, which is

0: You're listening to Cornucopia on Cross Rhythms, and we are in the mix. It's DJ Dave Fells and Amy Orr Ewing exploring women in the New Testament.
1: We see verse 34. Women should remain silent in churches. They are not allowed to speak, but must be in submission, as the law says. If they want to inquire about something, they should ask their own husbands at home, for it is disgraceful for a woman to speak in the church. Okay, sounds quite hard, doesn't it? 1 Corinthians chapter 14. Women should remain silent in the churches. Now, there are three groups who are talked about at the end of 1 Corinthians 14. One is the prophets, and they're told, don't talk all at once. Okay, we see that they shouldn't all be speaking all at once. Then secondly, we have the speakers in tongues, and they shouldn't speak unless there is an interpretation that's going to be given. So they shouldn't stand up in church and kind of proclaim in a loud, authoritative voice their tongue unless there is a public interpretation given. And then we see that these married women who are talking and causing a disorder shouldn't talk during the service asking their questions, but they need to be silent. So we see that command from Paul coming in the context of an orderly worship service and of other people being told to be silent. Now, the reason I think that we can be pretty confident this doesn't mean that women should never utter a word in a church service is that in chapter 11, Paul has told women how to speak when they're meant to speak. So when they have a prophecy, he says, you know, make sure your head is covered. Make sure that, you know, you're dressed appropriately for the cultural context that you're in. Make sure that, you know, you're respectful of the others, but speak it out. So unless Paul is being a bit schizophrenic here and, you know, he's forgotten what he said a couple of chapters earlier, which is, I think, is a bit unlikely. What we have here is Paul saying, okay, if you don't understand something, you're being disorderly in worship, don't sort of fidget around asking questions there and then, disturbing everybody else. Just like the speakers in tongues who are being a bit of a rabble and the prophets who are all trying to do it all at the same time, don't do it. You be quiet. And let them be quiet as well, so that everyone can have a chance to worship in order. A guy called Chrysostom, and he's one of the early church fathers. That means that he was one of the leaders in the church in the first centuries after Christ had died. He says this: now there is apt to be a great noise among them, much clamour and talking, and nowhere so much as in this place. For as if they came in here for recreation, they are all engaged in conversing upon unprofitable subjects. When our preaching strains against the talking, and no one minds what is said, what good can it do for them? What good can it be, you know, if all these people are chattering away and they can't hear what I'm preaching about? Says Chrysostom. Okay, so that's 1 Corinthians 14. Let's turn to 1 Timothy chapter 2, which is perhaps a more powerful passage of scripture, which seems to say that women shouldn't be involved in public leadership roles in church. Again, the context of Paul's letter to Timothy is that Timothy is ill and discouraged. We see that in chapter 4, verse 23. And the context is that he's ministering in Ephesus and people are following after myths. We see that in chapter 1. And deceitful spirits, chapter 4, verses 1 to 3. And those deceitful spirits in chapter 4 are forbidding marriage and certain foods. So there's a kind of content to the heresy that Timothy is dealing with. Now, the context of Ephesus is that there was this goddess called Artemis who was worshipped, and she had a huge temple which dominated the whole city. And the priestesses of Artemis, this female goddess, were the ruling class of slaves in Ephesus, and they were very much the leaders of the organized religion, if you like, in the place and where the church was based. So now we read that Timothy is dealing with the problems of heresy in his church. He's dealing with discouragement. He's dealing with a difficult cultural context. He's dealing with a very different context from the one that Jesus was teaching into when he affirmed women, which was really countercultural. Here we're dealing with a very powerful female cult, the cult of the Temple of Artemis. So what we see in 1 Timothy chapter 2 from verse 11, a woman should learn in quietness and full submission. Verse 12, I do not permit a woman to teach or to have authority over a man. She must be silent, for Adam was formed first, then Eve. And Adam was not the one deceived. It was the woman who was deceived and became a sinner. But women will be saved through childbearing if they continue in faith, love and holiness with propriety. Now, just out of interest, how many of you here have had a baby? Okay, so we're all okay. The rest of you are going to be damned. Sorry about that. That doesn't sound very good, does it? Don't worry, I'm only joking. Let's work through the passage. Let a woman learn. First of all, verse 11. Let these women learn in quietness and full submission. Now, the kind of tone of the NIV here, the translation is, you know, to get them learning and being submissive. But actually, the meaning of this sentence here is, let them learn. They're allowed to learn. Women are allowed to learn. They're going to be, they should be instructed. Then verse 12. I do not permit a woman, or as it could be translated from the Greek, these women to teach or have authority over a man. So I would want to say that we have a connection between the first two kind of ideas, that uninstructed women should not teach. These women in particular should not be teaching. And the phrase translated by the NIV to have authority over could also be translated brutalize or usurp men. So we have the sense of what the Apostle Paul is saying here is, let women learn, but these uninstructed women should not teach. They should not be allowed to teach other people, and women should certainly not be allowed to brutalize or usurp the men in the church. Why is that?

before we see him go on to talk about creation. Now, some people think that because he mentions Adam and Eve, this means that this statement is, you know, women should never teach because of Adam and Eve. But actually, I think what we have here is Paul showing us what the context is of Ephesus. He's saying, remember, Eve sinned first. It wasn't Adam who sinned first. Eve sinned first. Now, if you think about the rest of Paul's teaching in the New Testament, when he talks about sin, who does he talk about as the main sinner? Adam. Romans chapter 5, one of the most famous chapters in the New Testament about sin, is all about the first Adam, how sin and death entered the world, and the second Adam, Jesus, who redeems the world. And 1 Corinthians 15, you know, it's right throughout Paul's writing is that Adam is responsible for sin. And so what we have him saying here is, okay, women, you know, you're in a context of the goddess Artemis. You're in a context of female priestly cultic leadership. You're in a context of women who are trying to brutalize and usurp men. You women who are trying to do that, you need to remember actually Eve sinned too. In fact, she sinned before Adam. You can't blame it all on the men. Sin in Adam theology by Paul is not anti-male, is what is being said here. And then we go on to see this strange phrase about women being saved through childbearing. We see, what on earth does that mean? We know the Apostle Paul believes that women are saved through justification by faith. Surely he's not saying justification by faith plus, you know, you can have a baby and then you'll be okay. No, what he's saying here is that childbearing is not an evil act. Now, this is linked into the whole thing. It's saying, okay, these women in the god from their goddess Artemis, who believe that, you know, women are superior. They believe that access to God is through female priestly cults who usurp and brutalize men, who want to withhold their bodies from men. They need to hear, you know, childbearing is not an evil act. Women who have children, you know, will actually be saved. Don't brutalize the men. And then we see if they continue in faith, love, and holiness with propriety. So I would want to say that it is possible to understand what

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1: So then we have Galatians chapter 3, verse 28. And we see this amazing vision again by Paul. He says, there is neither Jew nor Greek, neither slave nor free, no male or female, for you are all one in Christ Jesus. An amazing vision of equality, of co-submission, if you like. An amazing vision of togetherness in the New Testament church, including togetherness between male and female, for all are one. So however we interpret the passages of the New Testament about this subject of women, I suppose what I want to say to you today is that, you know, if you are someone who's from a tradition that teaches that women shouldn't be leaders or they shouldn't teach, then you need to think about the text of the Bible. You need to think about the New Testament. And you need to think specifically about the resurrection witnesses, the women who teach theology, the women who are deacons, the women who are evangelists, the possible apostle junior. You need to think about the witness of the whole New Testament. And for those who, you know, have just embraced female ministry without thinking about the difficult passages, you need to think about those and take them seriously and try and interpret the whole of Scripture in its breadth. But I suppose what I want to leave you with, we're going to have time for questions and then time for prayer, is that the New Testament is certainly not sexist. We don't have, you know, a kind of patriarchal construct trying to keep women down. The New Testament is not sexist. It is not against women. Jesus is not against women. And even if you do believe that leadership is fundamentally male, and I'm going to be doing a seminar on that, I think tomorrow, on more specifically on female leadership and look at headship and some of the more kind of practical issues in female leadership. Even if you do believe that, let me encourage you to base what you believe on Scripture, on the Bible. There are all kinds of sociological reasons for believing something. There are all kinds of psychological reasons for believing something. There are all kinds of pragmatic reasons. You know, women are obviously good at this and, you know, they can do it, therefore they should do it. Let's base what we believe on the Bible and what the Bible actually says. So let me leave you with that thought. Female disciples, recipients of amazing doctrinal statements, evangelists, teachers of theology, deacons, leaders of churches, prophets, evangelists, and maybe even apostles. Amen. Okay, now, if you're feeling as hot as I am, you need to probably just fan yourself a little bit. And I want to invite you and encourage you to ask questions now, because I'm sure some of you will have some questions. And we'll take a little bit of time to do that, and then we will have a quick moment of prayer as well. Oh yeah, my husband is helpfully holding up my book, just in case I forgot to plug my own book to you. It's called Why Trust the Bible. And my main job is not really to teach about theology and this kind of thing. It's more to kind of answer people's difficult questions about Christian faith. And so I've written a book which answers 10 questions about the Bible. Isn't it all a matter of interpretation? Can we know anything about history? Are the biblical manuscripts reliable? What about the canon? You know, didn't a group of men just get together and decide what was in it? What about the other holy books? Isn't the Bible sexist? What about all the wars in the Old Testament? Isn't the Bible out of date on sex? And how can I know? So if you're interested in that, it's in the bookstore. There was a tenuous link in that there is a chapter on Is the Bible Sexist? So does anyone have a question they would like to ask? If you do, can you just raise your hand so I can...

see how many we have. And if you don't, we will move straight to prayer. Does anyone have a question? Yes. Okay, good question. What do you mean by deacon? What is a deacon? Well, that is a brilliant question, because the New Testament uses the word, it's a literal translation, diakon, from the Greek. The New Testament uses that word kind of interchangeably. I don't know if you've noticed that in the church worldwide, there are loads of denominations. Have you ever thought about that? Noticed that little fact? Now, why is that? And all the different denominations kind of structure themselves slightly differently. So we're Anglicans, and that means we have vicars, and we have curates, and we have archdeacons, or archdemons, as they're known in our house, and we have bishops, and, you know, all of these different kind of grades of clergy. And then, you know, Baptists would have sort of elders, wouldn't they, and pastors, and call and structure their churches in a different way. And deacons. So what does the word deacon mean? Well, the reason that our churches are all structured so differently is that we have a number of different passages in the New Testament talking about church leadership and structure, and the terms seem to be used interchangeably, and so different models of leadership are used in different locations. But the word deacon, diakon, can mean leader, or it can mean probably more often servant, which is a kind of echoing Jesus's servant leadership model of washing the feet of the disciples. Or it can actually technically in the Greek world mean a waiter. But in Timothy and in other places, it is used as a word about church leadership, certainly. So we have that. Okay, does anyone else have a question they'd like to ask? On the front row, yes. Okay, what is the difference between an apostle and a disciple? Gosh, we're getting the hard little technical questions today. Well, an apostle, apostolos, literally means someone who is sent, okay? And so there are kind of different, again, a kind of different shades of what it means to be an apostle in the New Testament. You have the apostles who were the 11 disciples other than Jesus, plus Paul, plus Barnabas, plus Silas, plus a few of the kind of key leaders in the early church. And the qualification for being an apostle seems to have been that you have seen the risen Christ. Okay, so all the disciples and the 11 saw Christ physically after his resurrection. Remember, he walked through the wall and they all saw him. The Apostle Paul talks about his right to be an apostle because he saw Christ on the Damascus Road. And so we have this sense in the New Testament of the apostles, the kind of first sent ones who planted the churches and who wrote the New Testament. But then we have the gifting of an apostle talked about. So in the fivefold ministry in Ephesians, it talks about some are apostles, some are prophets, some are teachers, some are evangelists, and some are pastors. And that fivefold ministry operates within the church. And in that context, apostle seems to mean someone who is a pioneer, who breaks new ground, who plants churches, who doesn't necessarily build on the foundations of other people, but who goes into virgin territory and starts something new. So it's very much a kind of leadership word, but also a kind of out there pioneering word. Koinokopia.

0: Unicopia.
1: Well, that's about it for this week. Our thanks to Dave Thales in the mix. You are listening to Amy Orr Ewing, recorded live at a Soul Survivor seminar, exploring the role of women in the New Testament. Plenty more where that came from if you join us same time next time for the ultimate merge of message and music, with more from Soul Survivor seminars and DJ Dave Thales in the mix. Thanks for joining us. Keep it Cornucopia. This talk was recorded at Soul Survivor 2005. 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
0: 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From the Sky News Centre at 8. Donald Trump is preempting what could be Keir Starmer's departure, claiming he is going to resign. The US president hasn't given evidence for the social media posts, but has slated his immigration and energy policies. Downing Street insists the Prime Minister's hanging on, even though it's known he's spending the weekend reflecting. Labour MP Samantha Niblett says he should go nowhere.
2: I think he just has to say, I want to remain the Prime Minister and fight tooth and nail if there is a leadership challenge. He has got swathes of support within the parliamentary Labour Party. And what I really hope is this weekend, some more of my colleagues who are supporting the Prime Minister start to become a little bit more vocal.
0: Temperatures could reach 38 degrees in parts of the UK as a four-day extreme heat warning's been issued. The first amber alert for Monday and Tuesday covers central and southern England and parts of Wales. Three young teenagers have been arrested over the death of a 17-year-old boy in southwest London. Jamal Coombs was stabbed during an argument in Battersea in the early hours of yesterday morning. It's believed the investigation into last Friday's fatal train crash near Bedford could take several months to complete. The driver who died has been named as 60-year-old Sean Burton. His family say they're devastated by his loss. Dozens of swimmers have taken to the chilly waters at Sydney's Coogee Beach to reclaim the sea following a shark attack. 35-year-old Leah Stewart was swimming with friends when she was bitten by a great white. She's in hospital fighting for her life. Rob Harcourt is a professor of marine ecology based in Sydney.
3: It's a season when white sharks come in close to shore chasing salmon, which migrate up the coast, and we have large schools of Australian salmon. And those sharks, as they get bigger, they eat dolphins and seals, and people are around about the same size.
0: At the World Cup, Spain eased to their first win of the tournament with a 4-0 victory against Saudi Arabia. Teenager Lamine Yamal opened the scoring for the holders in Atlanta. That's the latest. I'm Jenny Barsby.
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6: Welcome back to Close Encounters on Cross Rhythms with me, Anne Donaldson. And my guest today is Mavic Kiarsen. Mavic, I'm sitting on the edge of my seat because even my naivety tells me that if you are doing work in such a risky area, then your life is in danger.
7: Yes, I think it's part of the whole deal. I believe when you have given your life to Jesus, it's just the whole package that you have to say yes to. And when Jesus said not to look back, I think it meant not to look back means whatever you see in front of you will be your life now. You embrace it with all your heart or not at all. So it's all or nothing for me when I said yes to what God wants me to do.
6: So you go to China. And you reach out to people coming from North Korea and you minister to them. Humanitarian provision, yes. But also sharing the good news, yes, of Jesus.
7: That's true.
6: Tell us a little bit more about that work.
7: So this work spells the whole mission. I believe that the very reason why God has done whatever has done, He has done on my life, preparing me for this work, because we had to run, you had to escape. There is no guaranteed peaceful time, or in the middle of the night, you had to, when you find out one of the North Koreans you're helping, one of them will be spy, and that you have been tipped off, you had to run and packed up and escape in the middle of the night. This is the whole nature. In fact, when there are people coming from UK joining us in some short-term mission trip, the first thing that we will brief them with is like you have to learn to work alone, because in the immigration part, we don't tell that we are in a group.
6: No.
7: You're like on your own.
6: Mm-hmm.
7: And that also that they have to be very sure of their faith, because there's no guarantee, we can't guarantee they'll be coming back to the UK. So every time we go on a mission trip, there is nothing like that. There's no guarantee that, oh, I will be back after 6 weeks, because something might happen. You can be caught and you'll be imprisoned in China.
6: Mm-hmm.
7: So when we get the North Koreans to safe houses, normally we try to prepare them to be ready to go to third country. So during the 3 months of feeding them, making them look like South Korean people, we share the gospel to them and teach them, and they will then encounter Christ, and that will be one of the most dramatic experiences I have, because these people coming from a very different background, you see how faith transformed this kind of life. It's very different from what we know. And obviously, when God transforms someone's life, it's a miracle in itself. You have this validation that the faith you hold is also real, because it's before your eyes.
6: Yes.
7: These lives are being transformed, and it's the most beautiful, beautiful thing to see. And when the North Koreans came to know Christ, they, most of them, wants to go back to North Korea and win their own people to the Lord, which is just so, you know, it's just so moving to see that. And then we get them to transfer to another country, cross to another country, which is a very treacherous journey.
6: Yeah.
7: And it will be either Mongolia or they go to Thailand, and they will be traveling with a fake passport, a fake identity, because they'll be using the trains in China. So, you know, until I have done this work, I've never done any illegal thing in my life within the border. I have to do a lot of illegal things, a lot of unlawful things in the eyes of Chinese people. I mean, all this. And hence we are blacklisted. Obviously, we are banned because of all the illegal things. We are not allowed to help North Koreans, for one thing. And let alone bringing all these Bibles and smuggling, you know, we are experiencing a tremendous protection from God in a miraculous way, where He blinds the eyes of the soldiers or the police who will be inspecting our luggage, you know, and how many times He's done it in the end, you know, because your confidence in God's protection increases. And towards the end, I just left it all in the open.
6: Mm-hmm.
7: Some of my my team members will be putting it in underwears and hiding it inside the socks, you know, really neatly folding it, you know, just not to be seen by these police people. And for how many times I've done it, I knew that God will just protect, and I just put it all out in the open because I know, you know, God will just, you know, show up every time, and He will just blind the soldiers, you know, that kind of confidence. You know, when your faith becomes so real to you, it's almost like living in another dimension. And it's a very exciting life, because you see God moved in that way. And it's not normal in our realm, but it's living that faith. It's so alive, you know. You see it working. And it's very exciting, you know, to do this. And we get them cross to Mongolia, and then the South Korean government get them and give them citizenship, and then they continue their faith walk.
6: That's
7: the whole journey of the ministry.
6: Yeah.
7: And it was, in fact, a dream to see, you know, the whole flow of these, and seeing all these North Koreans coming to faith in Christ. And you know, when I wrote this song that will be the theme song of North Korea and Beyond, it was the whole mission revolved. It's a dream that I found in the heart of God, really.
6: Yes.
7: It's a dream. And
6: You are so clearly called by God. There's absolutely no mistaking the call God's got on your life. And because of that, that's the confidence. You know, for someone like me, it wouldn't be right for me to go and try and do what you do, because that's not my call. And you are so walking in your call, Mavic, and that's why you experience such protection and such miracles, like you say, blinding the eyes that they can't even see what you've got in front of them.
7: Yes, it's just amazing to watch God, you know, do all these. And I think if I will summarize the whole mission for you, is it's just this drive, the love of God that constrains me.
6: Yeah.
7: It's greater than all fear. Like, even if I signed up for this, it means signing up for prison, signing up for torture or being abused or wherever this mission takes me. I signed up for it, not because I'm brave, but because there is something, this love is so deep that constrains me. And every time you see these people that God called you to, it's greater than fear. And so it eliminates that fear. And it just overtakes you, this love, the depth of the love of God. I mean, the mission expands to all the tribal areas, to the unreached people group, Myanmar, Cambodia. We have this work now with North Korean Beyond Missions, but just to see how the love of God transforms people, you just repeatedly see the cross, the depth of the love of God for souls. It's just tremendous.
6: Yes, absolutely. What a privilege to have you here and for you to share like this, Mavit. You really are inspirational. And the name of your ministry, if you just want to share that so that people can be aware, it's
7: North Korean Beyond Missions.
6: Yeah.
7: We have a website. They can just go on nknbeyond.com. They can see all that we're doing there.
6: Yeah.
7: And we also have books that we published, which they can find at mavicbooks.com. I have written about 7 books already, and I'm releasing another book, A Dream I Found, which is a missionary autobiography of everything that we have seen in North Korea and beyond, the work that God has done in this work.
6: So that's North Korea and Beyond. People want to Google that, and your published books are on your website, which is www.mavic, that's M-A-V-I-C books, all one word, mavicbooks.com. And Mavic, I just want to say thank you so much, and thank you for taking time, thank you for being so inspirational. And you talk about that love of God that has apprehended you, that love of God that is just behind everything you do, everything you think. And that explains your final choice. Would you introduce it for us, please?
7: How deep the Father's love for us is just amazing.
6: Absolutely. So thank you, and we'll listen to that song now. Thank you.

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1: Yes, hello and welcome to Close Encounters with me, Anne Donaldson. And my guest today is Mavic Kayarsen. Mavic, welcome to Close Encounters. It's so lovely to have you here today.
2: It's great to be here with you, Anne.
1: So, Mavic, a little bit about you, what you enjoy painting and art, and reading and listening to worship songs. And like me, you love being outdoors, spending time. It's just beautiful, isn't it? Spending time with nature. So, Mavic, tell us a little bit, where were you born and brought up?
2: Well, I was born in the Philippines. It's a very little town north of Manila. And I grew up there. It's a very quiet town and about 2 hours drive to Manila, which is our capital city.
1: Yes.
2: So I was brought up by a Christian family. I grew up in Sunday school. So basically, I don't really know much about the whole world as it is. It was my normal of atmosphere.
1: Yeah. It's what you experienced, and very similar to my upbringing as well, really. But you know, there comes a point, doesn't there, where even though you're brought up in that Christian environment, you have to make your own personal choice, don't you?
2: Yes, definitely.
1: Yeah. So tell us a little bit about life. You know, your schooling, did you enjoy that?
2: Schooling for me, it's probably one of my most memorable years because I was always top of the class.
1: Oh, right.
2: So I grew up not really having that high expectation from my parents, but because I grew up always first in class, I had to kind of perform all the time being at the top. And so I have to maintain that kind of level.
1: Yeah.
2: So schooling for me is very very much of a very enjoyable time because I'm recognized at school. Everybody knows me. I walk the corridor and everyone is just like, hey, this presence here, you know, coming, and they're all afraid of me because I get to have this little notebook when the teachers have to ask me to write the names of the students that are misbehaving.
1: Oh, dear.
2: And sometimes because I have a good handwriting, I'll be the teacher's pet. I will write on the board for them because in the Philippines, during those days, you don't have all these books, enough books for everyone. So I have to write, and my classmates will copy what I wrote on the board from the lesson for the day. So I get to be the one who write all these for them. And then, I get to pick up the ones that should be penalized by the teacher at the end of the day. So they are afraid of me.
1: So you had a natural leaning towards willing to take responsibility.
2: Oh, yeah, definitely. Yeah. I grew up in such an environment that I was always in charge.
1: Yes. Yeah. Oh, that's wonderful. And within your family, were there other influences? Did you have grandparents or other family members that were good influences for you?
2: I think for me, the best one would be my parents.
1: Yeah.
2: My mom was very resilient and she always had that spirit where you should not give up. Mm-hmm. And it always stayed with me. It's like you can do anything whenever my mom is present. You're not allowed to think negatively around her. She's just always like, everything is possible, this kind of woman. She has this little business which just makes it for me like look up to her, looking at her even now. I will gauge her and say, this woman is the one that makes everything possible.
1: Yeah.
2: She's very strong.
1: Yeah.
2: In fact, personality-wise, maybe stronger than my father.
1: Yeah.
2: And then my father was the opposite, but his influence on my life was where I got this inclination towards serenity or peace. Because he was a very peaceful man. Like, every time I go home, even from the UK now, I will go straight to where he is in his vegetable garden and I will just watch him in that silence.
1: Yeah.
2: And I will look at him and wonder at that demeanor, at that just quiet spirit.
1: Yeah.
2: And just makes me so blessed that to have him as a father, you know, like I came from this from this man, you know, and that peaceful demeanor always stayed with me. And that influence is something I carry all the time, you know, with me.
1: So how beautiful. Your parents were those strong people, but in such different ways as it manifests. Yeah, lovely role models for you.
2: Yeah, they are.
1: Yeah, to have that secure upbringing is just so precious, isn't it? Yeah. So there was okay freedom to worship and go to church for you growing up?
2: Yeah. I was always joining children's ministry. I was always part of the children's club, Vacation Bible School. Mm-hmm. And I have these Sunday school teachers that I look up to. I always go with them when they go for outreaches, going to squatter areas. In the Philippines, we have lots of poor areas. And I love going with them. So I kind of grew up in that environment where my world revolves around ministry in some way.
1: Yeah.
2: And I have loved doing it. I really love doing it. I thought that's the only life for me.
1: Yeah.
2: So
1: as you were going through school, were you thinking of an alternative career, or was it that you just wanted ministry?
2: I just wanted to be there. It's like home for me. And then I was wanting to be around all these children because the world is just pure. It's just real, very real, you know, And I love the fact that we are helping so many people. And I remember putting all my old clothes in a bag all the time. And I will bring it with me whenever we go to some squatter areas. And I will be giving away my clothes. It's a very real.
1: Yeah.
2: For me, that was the world, you know, like the way
1: that's
2: people live.
1: Was.
2: That's how I see it. Yeah.
1: So what, describe this encounter that you had, because our program is Close Encounters, and it's about how encounters with God transform our lives. So tell us about the encounter you had as a 12-year-old.
2: Right, yeah. So obviously I was growing up in this environment, and in my heart I was always really wanting to just know God. And this was a very particular night because I was always in meetings and gospel hours for adult meetings, but I was the only child. I was 12.
1: Yeah.
2: And I was there, and we had a missionary from another town about maybe an hour away in this place. And I was there, and he was preaching about separation from God and hell. In fact, I can still clearly remember how he was preaching. And believe it or not, he was at the time almost 70 years old. Mm-hmm. Really old, boring way of preaching. Mm-hmm. It's not something that will appeal to any 12-year-old like me. But I was there, and I was just feeling this sense of conviction about me being one of those that has put Jesus on the cross. It was a very peculiar experience because I felt as though I was transported, like I had that knowing that I could not translate into how I'm speaking to you.
1: Yeah.
2: But I knew that I encountered Jesus. At that time, I knew that I needed a Savior.
1: Yes.
2: And for me, at 12 years old, understanding that I was a sinner, like I committed a sin so grievous that I would not be accepted to heaven at all. For me, when looking back, it was something very spiritual.
1: Yes.
2: And so that encounter, to me, until now, I could not put it into words, but it was more real than me talking to you.
1: Yeah.
2: And it was something that made me know Jesus and hold on to him. That until now, I'm still holding on to him because it was the most real encounter that I had.
1: Yeah.
2: Even with all the other people I encountered in my whole life right now at this point, I could not compare how real it was.
1: Yeah.
2: To the ones that I'm encountering right now, because it was very real. It was almost like he revealed himself to me in a way that I could not really put into words. But at 12 years old, there is no way I would understand that I was a sinner, that I needed a Savior. But at that point, on that time, I knew that after the pastor finished the prayer, that I knew that I gave my whole life to Jesus.
1: Yes.
2: Like I was just completely free.
1: Yeah.
2: And from that point, I knew I was going to heaven, that he's going to pick me up one day.
1: Yeah.
2: And until now, I'm thinking about that, like Jesus will pick me up.
1: Yeah.
2: I don't know. I was kind of like growing up. My mom always tell me, you told me one day that you will not die, that Jesus will pick you up. And I carried it with me.
1: Yeah.
2: Little did I know that I'll be very interested with end times, and I'll be learning about end time prophecies and knowing what we are having now with the world.
1: Yeah.
2: I just have this very strong feeling that Jesus really will pick me up one day.
3: That's incredible.
2: In a very near future.
1: Very real. So it'd be good for us to listen to the first song that you've chosen. And you've chosen When I Survey the Wondrous Cross. Why, can you tell us why you've chosen that one?
2: It was because that was what I saw on this encounter.
1: Super.
2: I saw him on that cross and I felt like I was watching the whole cross. I was surveying it. And at that age, tender age of 12, I knew what the cross meant.
1: Yeah, and that wonderful line that says, "This sacrifice demands my all."

0: life-changing transformations.
1: Cross Rhythms. You're listening to Close Encounters. I'm Anne Donaldson, and my guest today is Mavic Chiazon. Mavic, we were hearing about the influence of your parents, but there were other influences, weren't there, in your teen years?
2: Yes. I love reading, as we have talked about earlier, and I love autobiographies, and God used a lot of missionary autobiographies to influence my calling. I believe I used to read the autobiography of Hudson Taylor. I love his story when he went to China. And I also love the story of John Wesley, because in a Baptist church, you always sing hymns.
1: Yes.
2: You know? And
1: yeah.
2: So I grew up in hymns. I love old hymns. In fact, the choices of songs were all almost hymnals. And I also love the story of William Booth.
1: Yeah.
2: And it was very challenging to me reading his story, because he was the one who said that that every adoration of our heart should be just Jesus, and that is the reason why he managed to build this very big organization called, as we know, Salvation Army.
1: Yeah.
2: I also love George Whitefield, his thundering voice. I can almost picture them. You know, when I'm reading, I almost watch what I read, so I can picture George Whitefield, you know, in that tiny stature, preaching in the fields of England, because there was no microphone. And so I was so excited to be here in this country in 2001 when I came here, because I have all these influences.
1: Yes.
2: You know, from the book.
1: But before, while you were still living in the Philippines, you left school, left the high school, and were you going to go to university? Or?
2: No, I don't intend. I didn't really plan to go, because in my mind, I will serve Jesus because he had to have my whole life. And so I went to church, and I did not intend to come back home. I will be in the church like little boy Samuel.
1: Yeah.
2: And I will be growing up there serving God. That's what I wanted to happen with my life. But I was, you know, I realized that, you know, sometimes what God sees is so much higher than what we see. My mom took me back. Anyway, I went to college.
1: Yeah.
2: I ended up in university, and I became a nurse.
1: Yes.
2: I went, and I had to see the real world.
1: Yeah. I think sometimes when we're visionaries, we can see where God is taking us, but we need to walk from A to be.
2: Correct.
1: And so wisdom to your mum, and so she encouraged you to go into nursing.
2: Correct. Yes, she is. Yes, she's very wise. Yeah. I think in her heart she knew there was something special that God is planning for my life, but she knew that I was very young to decide on that matter at that age.
1: Yeah.
2: And so I think she was right all along. In the end, she was.
1: Mums usually are, aren't they?
2: Yeah.
1: So you referred to coming to the UK in 2001, did you
2: Correct,
1: say?
2: Correct, yes.
1: Tell us what brought you to the UK.
2: Well, at the time, they were recruiting for nurses.
1: Mm-hmm.
2: And I was already going, traveling in between countries. I've been to Singapore then, and Saudi Arabia, and then they were recruiting for nurses here. You were very short at the time.
1: Mm-hmm.
2: So, in fact, we were the very first or second cohorts of nurses who came here, and we ended up in Royal Stoke Hospital.
1: All right.
2: Yeah, when we first came here.
1: So you describe your upbringing as very very beautiful, very protective. What was it like when you stepped outside that to what was going on in society around you?
2: Oh, you know what, Annie, this is just it's a shock to me, even to see people becoming very, very drunk.
1: Yeah.
2: And to do what they were doing when they got drunk. Mm-hmm. It's complete shock. I didn't know what to do. And I remember, you know, being out there and watching all these people, whether I would want to come back to where I was as a very protected child in a Christian environment, or whether I will go out there where this is exactly where God has called you to live your life anyway.
1: Mm.
2: And so slowly God has opened my heart to have compassion towards the people for whom Christ died.
1: Yeah.
2: This is real life.
1: Yeah.
2: It's not gonna be full of beautiful roses for you, and that even though I have that faith in Jesus that I know was real, I can only make sense of it, that it was really real when I apply it to this environment, because it was indeed tested, being in this kind of environment for me, because it was no longer under my control. It was now real encounters with real people who's struggling with the world and a world outside God. And now I am being brought to their world. And now I have to make sense whether my faith was really real.
1: That's it. Yeah. And how did that affect your faith? Did you question, or did that make you go immediately stronger, or was it a process of your faith going stronger?
2: I think it was a process from doubts to questioning a lot of the purposes that God has, because I had to see suffering with my own eyes, and you had to sometimes question whether sometimes is this really real, what I had in my heart, and you compare it against the backdrop of the world around you and how real the suffering is, and the people that you're encountering, then your faith has to make sense. And I think with all these experiences, I had to ask myself whether is this faith real, and if it's real, then it has to be applicable. It has to make sense to other people. And as I told you, I love soul winning. I love to share my faith to my friends. And these are the times I know that I realize that the faith really is the one that's needed, because then if it helped me, it will help my friends and all those that I'm encountering, you know, that it will definitely help them in their situation. And that way, my faith has been validated so many times. Yeah. But it did not come straight away.
1: No.
2: I did question my faith. You know, it's not like I am perfect, 100% perfect in my score. I did question God, because I had personal experiences as well in my life, you know, that made me question my faith, especially when I was, before I went for mission field, I had all these experiences, you know, in life where, for example, I was in my 30s, I think, when I had big fibroids in my uterus, and it has to be removed. And this is before I really went full time for mission work. I had to battle this, and I had to go on operation for my myomectomy, which is just to remove these fibroids. But I had to wake up with the doctor telling me that he had to remove my whole uterus, my whole ovaries, everything of womanhood. It's like in your 30s, you had to come to terms with understanding what faith meant to you when you can no longer bear a child, you know, as a woman. And I think when you look back at this situation, for me personally, I had to understand what does surrendering means? What does praying your will be done? Means, because I have to say right there, your will be done, but it's all completely against my will, because I was so angry at what happened. In fact, I woke up, I was so angry with the doctor, because he didn't really prepare me for what could happen, but it had to happen, because if it's a very big ovarian tumor, like the size of a melon, it has to be removed. And I think after the initial outrage of, I think every woman would be, I come to terms with what it meant to pray, thy will be done. And I really prayed that prayer, your will be done, after that struggle. And it was very liberating. And to me, that was a turning point of my faith as well, maybe turning up a bit on a level where now your faith, when you encounter Jesus in a very real way, that way, it was beautiful. But this one, you have to make sense of that faith in a very ugly way. I mean, it is ugly. It has to say, I still want you. I still want to give my life to you. I want to believe you in spite of you doing this to me. It's kind of like when something bad happened to you, you kind of blame God all the time because it's bad. But when it's good, most people, majority, forget to even thank God because it's all going well. But for me, when that came to me, it was something that was hard, because I always felt I was a spoiled child, like God I'm his favorite. I always felt like he loved me so much that I'm the favorite. But then when that came, of course, I cannot see the future of his plan. So he was calling me to North Korea. And for all I knew then, back then, I could not have kids.
1: Yes.
2: If I will have kids, can you imagine me doing all those running around in North Korea and trying to hide from all the soldiers and trying to hide these Bibles? And if I have kids, I won't be able to do that.
1: Yeah.
2: And so now, after so many years only, I can look back and say, thank you, Lord, that you knew what you were doing.
1: Yeah.
2: It took a while.
1: Yeah, and it takes great faith to grow in faith,
2: yeah,
1: in the face of such difficulties, such disappointments. So, wow. thank you for sharing that. So, such a personal test that you experienced. We're going to listen to your next song now, Mavic, which is To Be in Your Presence. Thank you.

0: Close Encounters.
1: Yes, this is Close Encounters with me, Anne Donaldson, and my guest today is Mavic Chiasson. Mavic, you were telling us about nursing at the Royal Stoke Hospital, and I believe that was really while you were there that you transitioned. God was opening opportunities for you to move out of nursing into a travelling ministry.
2: Yes, that's correct. And in fact, God used a patient for me. It was an encounter with a dying patient that I had to nurse until he died. He was in his deathbed. This is in City General Hospital at the time. So I was only supposed to hold his hands because he was for DNR. You know, yes. He's the do not resuscitate order. So as a nurse, you only had to be there and hold the patient's hand until they give up the breath. But it was a very powerful encounter because this patient, while I was holding his hand, was telling me that he didn't want to die.
1: Mm-hmm.
2: And the look in his eyes, you know, that, you know, when you have you locked eyes with so many people.
1: Yes.
2: And there are very few, there were very few that you would remember. Mm-hmm. The gaze or a certain kind of look, but this patient, the look in this patient's eye, I will never ever forget, because it was that look. It's a life. It's almost like it's a whole life being condensed in that look.
1: Yeah,
2: and it was a look of regret that he told me that he didn't want to die because he didn't do what he was supposed to do with his life.
1: Oh.
2: And it was, to me, was a wake-up call, because I was here in England. This was the place where all my missionary heroes were born and lived their lives. They came from here. And here I was holding this patient's hand as if telling me, you don't want to be in your deathbed like me and not doing what God has asked your life to do. Because I knew that there was something that God has on my life. There is something he wants me to do. I knew that. I was 100% sure. But I was 28 at this time.
1: Yes.
2: And it was at this age where you really wanted to know the direction of your life. And so right there, after this encounter, after my shift ended, I went home and I was completely decided.
1: Mm-hmm.
2: I got this from my mom. When I knew what I needed to do, I will be 100%. I knew what I needed to do, and I will do it. I will go for it.
1: Yeah.
2: No one can prevent me.
1: Yeah.
2: Because straight away, I went home. I looked for mission training school, and I found one in Wales and one in Manchester. And I didn't know what to do, which one to go to. I went to go see Pastor Mike. Pastor Mike Broad was the pastor of Pentecostal Christian Fellowship at the time. Oh, I loved him. And he was the one who counseled me to say, okay, you go for the one in Wales. And so I ended up I didn't do any waiting. I went there, I moved to Wales, and I did the missionary training school, and I ended up doing the mission work. But the issue with where would I go? Where will God direct me?
1: Mm-hmm.
2: This is also something very, very real, because it was something

0: of what's happening in North Korea. And part of the actual video was what I saw on this vision.
1: Yeah.
0: And so I said, there can be no saying no to this call now. This is a very specific people that God wants me to go to. And at the time, I didn't even know there was North or South Korea. I just knew Korea. I had no clue what was happening until I went there. Mm-hmm. So, the short story short, I knew it was North Korea. I learned from that presentation. So I started praying about how God will lead me there, because I don't know anyone there. But I ended up going there 2004. I went, and I knew, I have seen firsthand what's happening in the border, where there's a lot of influx of North Korean refugees escaping from the regime. At the time, I saw skinny people. You can tell that they have not eaten for many months. Yeah. And they were like, I have never seen any kind of pale children like that. Mm-hmm. And to me, it was just like a confirmation that this is it, because the peace that I had in my heart when I saw these people and the compassion was almost palpable in my heart. I knew this was the people God has called me to serve. Wow. And so I didn't leave. From 2004, I started coming back and forth, bringing people with me to see what's happening. That's all I knew at the time. I didn't know anything else. I remember in Rowena's house, she was telling me, she watched me pray and the carpet will be wet with my tears. I was interceding. I was just praying and weeping for them, because I've seen how they were firsthand. I was full of compassion for North Korean people.
1: Yes.
0: And so she couldn't do anything but help me. We sold a lot of things. I was making little tiny arts, cards, and then raising funds for them. Starting having these tiny boxes where people put £1, because £1 a day you can feed 30 people. For 30 days you can feed one North Korean.
1: Yeah.
0: For £1. Yeah. So I said, maybe we can get the churches to get there. And that's how God grew the ministry.
1: Yeah.
0: In 2008, when we started the mission, North Korean Beyond Mission, that we started to get more formal and get more people involved to go and rescue the North Koreans from.
1: So were you based in South Korea and ministering to the people as they came over the border, or were you actually able to go into North Korea?
0: Actually, we were based almost in North Korea, in China at the time. Okay. There were still no CCTV facial recognition. This was very early on, this technology. We were building safe houses in China, getting the North Koreans who are escaping into China. And in where we were working, it's almost North Korea, because like two steps you're in North Korea.
1: Yes.
0: It's like we can see them.
1: Yeah.
0: And they're crossing every winter. They're crossing the frozen Tumen River, you know, they cross the Yalu River into China to get food.
1: Yeah.
0: And then that's where we encounter them, get them to safe houses. We then preach Jesus to them. A lot of them get, you know, saved through this movement, you know, through this rescue. In fact, we have one who is now in here in the UK.
1: Wow.
0: And he is now wanting to go for parliament.
1: Yes.
0: And we get to meet him through this ministry.
1: Yeah.
0: It's very exciting what God has done, you know, in this work. But yes, it's in the border.
1: Yes.
0: Between China and North Korea.
1: Oh, that's good. And so that makes sense of your next song that you've chosen. You've chosen "It Is Well With My Soul." Thank you. When

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3: From Sky News Centre at 9. Donald Trump's declared Sir Keir Starmer will resign in a social media post, accusing him of failing with his immigration and energy policies. We're told the Prime Minister's spending the weekend reflecting as calls grow for him to set out a timetable for his departure. Parts of the UK are due to be hit by another heatwave, with temperatures expected to reach 38 Celsius in places. A four-day extreme heat warning's been issued, coming into force tomorrow, for central and southern England and some of Wales. Meteorologist Joe Wheeler says there's a big difference between this heatwave and the one in 2022, when we saw highs of 40 degrees.
4: The humidity then was around 5%, 5 to 7%. This time round, we're seeing those temperatures edging up into the mid to late 30s, with humidity, which is around 25%. So that is what it's going to make it feel so unpleasantly muggy and warm.
3: The family of the train driver killed in the crash near Bedford on Friday say they're devastated by his loss. Sean Burton, who was 60, died when two East Midlands railway services collided on Friday evening. Benjamin Netanyahu says if Israel hadn't acted, Iran would now have an atomic bomb. The Israeli Prime Minister told an audience in Jerusalem his country removed an existential danger.
5: Together with our American friends, we carried out the largest airstrike in our history. We destroyed Iran's nuclear infrastructure. We knocked out 20 of their top nuclear scientists. And when you take out the scientists, it's very hard to make a nuclear weapon.
3: The comments come hours after the US Vice President J.D. Vance held talks with Iranian officials in Switzerland. At the same time, Donald Trump threatened to resume attacks on Iran if it doesn't rein in Hezbollah in Lebanon. And Serena Williams has been handed the final Wimbledon singles wild card on the women's main draw as she continues her tennis comeback. The 24-time Grand Slam champions played two doubles matches since making her competitive return earlier this month. From Sky News, I'm Jenny Barsby.
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6: From the Sky News Centre at 10, Donald Trump's weighed in on the future of Sir Keir Starmer, writing on social media that he will resign as Prime Minister. The US president's offered no evidence to back that claim up. Sir Keir's said to be taking time to reflect on political realities and challenges ahead of Andy Burnham's return to Westminster tomorrow. Labour MP Barry Gardiner thinks the Prime Minister should go.
7: I want him to be able to go with dignity. I think it should not be in any way a contest that humiliates him, although I do understand why people say it would be good to have a contest so we can be clear about exactly what Andy Burnham is offering.
6: Temperatures could reach 38 degrees in parts of the UK as a four-day extreme heat warning's been issued. The first amber alert for Monday and Tuesday covers central and southern England and parts of Wales. Three young teenagers have been arrested over the death of a 17-year-old boy in southwest London. Jamal Coombs was stabbed during an argument in Battersea in the early hours of yesterday morning. It's believed the investigation into last Friday's fatal train crash near Bedford could take several months to complete. The driver who died has been named as 60-year-old Sean Burton. England forward Ollie Watkins doesn't think there's anything wrong with Jeremy Doku wanting to leave Belgium's World Cup camp for the birth of his first child. The Manchester City wing has been criticised for his intention to return home in the second week of July, even if his country's still in the tournament. As a father himself, Watkins says he understands Doku's thinking.
8: Like he said, it only happens once. You know, your first child, welcoming them to the world is a blessing and... Yeah, you don't get that opportunity. There's a lot of times where you're away from family and friends during the season and it's a very difficult period.
6: And Spain eased to their first win of the World Cup with a 4-0 victory against Saudi Arabia. Teenager Lamine Yamal opened the scoring for the holders. That's the latest.
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14: Hello there, I'm William Ryan III, and I'm so happy that you are joining me for this week's edition of 20 The Countdown Magazine. If this is your first time here, welcome. I hope you'll stick around and enjoy the show. Well, this week, the chart is full of questions. Which songs were building momentum? Which artists are making a push toward the top? And which track will end up claiming that number one spot by the time we're done? We'll find out together over the next couple of hours as we count down the 20 biggest songs in Christian music. And along the way, I've got some artist news for you. Three things you need to know, of course, and a throwback song, and this week's future fan favorite winner. So no matter where you're listening from, thanks for making 20 a part of your weekend. Let's dive into the countdown.
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1: It is Bay Turner kicking off our countdown again this week at number 20 with his song Somebody's Praying here on 20 The Countdown Magazine. Well, Micah Tyler, he's also back in the same spot this week.

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1: This is Chandler Moore, and this is the heart behind my song, God, I'm Just Grateful. The Bible instructs us to give thanks in all things. That means in the good, in the bad, in the ugly, and the beautiful. We are to thank God for it all. And I think this song helps me set my eyes on the list of reasons I have to be grateful. God has been so good. And in the midst of fires and trials and struggles and battles, I still have a reason to be grateful. And this is that song. Here's God, I'm Just Grateful.
0: Number 18.

0: grateful for you.
1: Back in that number 18 spot again this week on 20 The Countdown magazine. That is Chandler Moore with God, I'm Just Grateful. And I heard he's just been a few days in Canada performing. So if you saw him, you got to let me know. We have so many great friends in Canada. So I'm sure some of you got to see him. Well, we are just getting started. And before we go any further, I've got a little challenge for you. Make a prediction. What song do you think is going to be number one by the end of today's countdown? Maybe it's the song that's been on top recently. Maybe you're pulling for a fast rising song, or maybe you're convinced a dark horse is going to make a surprise move this week. Hold on to your guesses, though, and see how you do over the next couple of hours. And if you want to make it official, let me know on social media. You can follow us on Instagram or on Facebook. Just look up 20 The Countdown magazine and chime in with your little prediction there, and we'll find out what happens here by the end. And I'd love to hear from you wherever you are listening from around the world. Chime in and let me know.
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1: Well, it's still pretty much the beginning of our countdown, so we've only done 3 songs so far, which means there are 17 more to go until we do find out if your prediction is right. 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
13: 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Make it last forever. Friendship never ends.
12: She says that in our society today, everything is tolerable and understandable. If it feels good, do it. She observes that good behavior, like being faithful to a marriage vow, isn't supposed to exist. We are no longer tempered, she says, by ideas of love and loyalty. Jesus taught that all the foundational teachings which preceded him could be summed up in just 2 commandments. Love God and love people with all you've got. Without love, loyalty, faith and values, we really have nothing at all. 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
16: Hey, this is Tasha Layton, and I wrote the song Meet Me in the Valley after hearing a parent who had lost a child say, I found myself in a deep valley, but to my surprise, God met me there. You know, the way out of our valleys is through. We have to feel everything we need to feel and admit those feelings to God so that He can meet us in those places of grief, sadness, confusion, loneliness. We are not alone in it. He'll meet us there and he'll take us through.
0: Number 6.

0: That is Tasha Layton dropping down one to land at number 17 here on 20. Next up, it is Carly Ann Taylor.
1: Number 16. Why should I worry?

0: She is dropping down two spots this week to number 16 here on 20 The Countdown Magazine. It is Carly Ann Taylor, and that's her song called Why Should I Worry? What a great message in that one, right? Well, if you don't know a lot about Carly, she graduated with a bachelor's degree in commercial music production. I mean, that is pretty cool. But not long after college, she got an opportunity to sing with David Leonard, who you've heard on here on The Countdown before. And that was at a music festival, and things pretty much just took off from there for her. Well, do you look forward to hearing from fellow listeners around the world each week like I do? I receive feedback all the time that lets me know we should continue sharing these messages, and I'd love for yours to be the next one I play. 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And we have a listener line set up just for you. It is 1-888-535-2020. 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
1: This is Raymond from Uganda listening in. I listen in to the show every Saturday on 99.3 FM, which is Radio ABC. I think the first time I got in touch with this show was, you know, those days where you're flipping through the radio channels and then you just bump on this nice music, you know. And before I know it, I'm listening to the big 20 songs of the in the Christian circles. And you see, like, I actually found it when it was in the 10 songs, so I just listened in on those 10 songs, and ever since then, I always tune in every Saturday in Uganda.
0: Isn't that cool? Raymond was literally just on a flipping channels there on the radio and found The Countdown. And maybe that's your story. Maybe you kind of came across The Countdown similar. 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
0: Well, we have more music on the way for you as we continue these 15 remaining songs, but we also have a few stories behind those songs. Like Pat Barrett, he is coming in no time to share more about I've Got a Fire. And of course, the artist news happening a little later this hour before we close it out. And we may even have time for a little throwback, take you back on a journey several years ago. See if you remember that song. So that is all coming up for you this hour.
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9: Well, I've been loving this collaboration between Phil Wickham and Crowder. Here they are singing It Really Is Amazing Grace.
10: Number

0: They're moving up two spots this week there at number 15. That is Phil Wickham and Crowder teaming up to sing It Really Is Amazing Grace here on 20. Now Pat Barrett making a one-point climb this week, but he's in to tell us a story about this one called I've Got a Fire.
1: Hey, y'all. I am so excited about I've Got a Fire this year for a lot of reasons, but the song was a joy to write. It was a joy to record. It was, a forever memory to film that music video with my dad. And all throughout that process, it reminded me of a couple things. One, that what we're a part of, this faith that we're a part of, is a long game. This is about our entire lives being lived and not just living the moment we're in, but finishing faithfully. And what an amazing, you know, testimony to the world to watch someone, not just a moment of their life, but the longevity of it, walking towards the Lord is so powerful. But also, to live in the fullness of what Jesus has done inside of us. And that flame that burns, my prayer is that the older I get, the brighter I burn. And what a sign and a wonder that could be for the world, and what a testimony of how great God is.
2: Number 14.

0: Barrett moving up one to number 14 here on 20 The Countdown Magazine. It's called I've Got a Fire. Hey, a little fun fact for you, too. Pat was one of the co-writers on that song, God, I'm Just Grateful, that you heard sung by Chandler Moore at number 18. Well, you've been hearing this song for 15 weeks now on The Countdown, and he's dropping down a couple of spots this week. We'll see what happens. It is Andrew Rip with I'd Do It Again on 20.
1: Number 13.

0: amen.
1: That is number 13 here on 20 The Countdown magazine. It's called I Do It Again. It's from Andrew Rebb. Well, because of listeners like you, 20 The Countdown magazine is able to reach people all over the world with the hope of the gospel through Christian music. And recently, Daniel from Kenya made a financial gift to support the ministry here of 20. And he even included this cool note. 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Thank you for being a blessing to millions of listeners worldwide. May you continue spreading the gospel one song at a time to the ends of the world. 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And that's exactly what we are trying to do. 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

0: find out what a big song was years ago and see if it kind of brings back some good memories for you. 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
3: Hi, my name is Sarah and I live in Orlando, Florida. 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
1: Same as it was back then, same as it is today. 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

0: 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Can't take it here
1: without. Pessimism, we are told, has to do with how we approach problems and crises. Dr. Martin Seligman informs us that our depression and disillusionment are simply a logical consequence of our own pessimistic attitudes. We say, what's the real problem here?
2: Of course it's me.
1: When you always heap all the blame on yourself for things that have gone wrong, rather than being more realistic about the other person or circumstances, it's inevitable that you're going to convince yourself to feel miserable and worthless. Some people think of themselves as the ant's pants, my gran used to say, but some just have miserable levels of self-esteem. Don't ask other people to take you out of black holes you put yourself in. Ask for some outside advice and perspective and learn to be realistic in your assessments. It may really be you that's putting yourself down. A good old book says, don't think of yourself more highly than you should, but make a sober assessment of yourself. In other words, be realistic, not pessimistic. This is John Smith.
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8: Well, you just heard this artist singing along with Crowder at number 15, but here's Phil Wickham again with Homesick for Heaven.
7: Number 20.

0: Artist News. Three things you need to know. Number one.
1: Forrest Frank was recently in New York City here in the United States for his new tour, The Jesus Generation. Unfortunately, his show at Madison Square Garden had to be moved because the NBA Finals were happening there. Now, for those that don't know, the NBA Finals are the championship series for professional basketball here in the United States, so it's kind of a big deal, but Forrest turned the whole situation into something really special. He decided to use that opportunity to bless someone. He asked fans to share a story of someone who deserves some encouragement. And one person nominated Matt, a New York City pastor who coaches basketball through a program that he uses the sport to mentor and encourage young people in his community. So getting to bring him to the game was actually the perfect fit. Forrest surprised him with courtside tickets and then invited him to share a message at his show the next night. Here's a clip of that message that he shared.
2: I can feel New York City's broken heart, and I've come to tell you that he loves you, New York City.
0: Number two.
1: For King & Country recently announced that production has officially started on a brand new film that they've been working on for 8 years. Now, the movie is set during the American Revolutionary War, and it follows two brothers who find themselves on opposite sides of the conflict. And if you want a behind-the-scenes look at the making of the film, they have launched a new social media page where they're sharing updates and giving fans a look inside the whole process. You can check out this clip that they shared about one of the songs in the film, but you gotta go watch the rest of it at our website at 20thecountdown.com.
3: I don't want to leave, but this is the moment to do what's right.
4: 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That was good.
3: To face my fear.
4: This song was written probably 18 years ago, 17 years ago.
5: What?
4: And we have never been able to find the right place for it. Until this project.
6: Yeah, no pressure on it, Harry. 18-year-old song. Man, that's crazy.
0: Number three.
1: Stephen Curtis Chapman recently debuted a new song with Chris Jansen at the Grand Ole Opry. They performed their

rendition of America the Beautiful as part of a special celebration leading up to America's 250th birthday. Stephen shared that the song is meaningful to him because of his love for the song growing up and the legacy of his grandfather who served our country. He said the song was created as a reminder to look for the beauty in our country and in each other, even during times of division. Here's

0: You're up to date. That was three things you need to know. Now, back to the countdown with William Ryan III.
1: Hey, we're Caleb and John, and we are so excited for our new song, Finished. Really, the heart behind this song is from Philippians 1:6. It says, I'm sure of this, that he who started a good work in you will carry it on to completion until the day of Christ Jesus. And what a powerful reminder that God is not finished.
2: Yes, we're trusting God that he will always finish your story. If it's not good, it's not finished.
3: Number 11.

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3: From the Sky News Centre at 11. Pressure's mounting on Sir Keir Starmer as the US president's weighed in on his future. With no evidence given, Donald Trump's posted on social media that the British leader will resign as prime minister. He also claims Mr. Starmer failed badly on immigration and energy. Despite the speculation, Downing Street's been batting away suggestions of a resignation. Labour MP Perrin Moon says he'll be supporting the prime minister.
4: We've deliberately left Keir Starmer alone this weekend. He wanted to spend time with his family and think about what he does next. I think that's the right thing to do. He's under a lot of pressure, so I'm sure we'll hear from him early next week.
3: A new weather warning for extreme heat's been issued by the Met Office. UK temperatures could reach as high as 38 degrees this week in some parts. The train driver who died in Friday's rail crash near Bedford's been named as 60-year-old Sean Burton. His family says they're devastated. 100 people were injured in the collision, with 9 still critical in hospital. Benjamin Netanyahu says if Israel hadn't acted, Iran would now have an atomic bomb. The Israeli Prime Minister's told an audience in Jerusalem his country removed an existential danger.
5: Together with our American friends, we carried out the largest airstrike in our history. We destroyed Iran's nuclear infrastructure. We knocked out 20 of their top nuclear scientists. And when you take out the scientists, it's very hard to make a nuclear weapon.
3: The comments were hours after the US Vice President J.D. Vance held talks with Iranian officials in Switzerland. In sports, Spain eased to their first win of the World Cup with a 4-0 victory against Saudi Arabia. Ten-man Belgium made it back-to-back draws to start the tournament after being held 0-0 by Iran. And England cricket captain Ben Stokes will return to lead the hosts in the deciding third test at Trent Bridge. He and teammate Gus Atkinson have been given written warnings for breaking curfew rules at a London nightclub earlier this month. And that's the latest.
1: This is Cross Rhythms Plymouth.
6: We're just halfway through this weekend's countdown, which means the top 10 is just ahead. And one of the biggest questions of the week is whether Matthew West has done it again for that number one spot. He's been sitting there for 5 straight weeks, but can he make it for 6? Or is another artist ready to take over the top spot? We're going to find out before the end of this show. And that is not all we're going to find out. If you voted last week on the future fan favorite, we're going to reveal the one that had the most votes and play it for you. It's going to be a lot of fun, so plan to stick with me as we officially kick off these top 10 songs of the week.
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1: What's up, guys? 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
1: And this is the story behind our song, Rescue Me. Y'all, we just want to give you a melody to put to an age-old story of David and Goliath. Man, he had some crazy faith, and it's amazing what God can do when we have faith like that. And we just pray that this song will be a huge encouragement to you guys to know that whatever giants you're facing out there are not impossible to fall to the ground in God's name.

0: is. Number 8 this time from Jamie McDonald here on 20 The Countdown Magazine. It's her latest called Ain't No Way. Well, I told you last week that Jamie got to sing a song at CMA Fest for the very first time, which is no small thing. You know, and thinking about that song that we just heard called Ain't No Way, I'm reminded of how often God works in ways that we never could have predicted. I've had a few of these moments myself personally, even just in the last couple of months. So the song is really a celebration of God's faithfulness, though. And the moments when you look back and realize there is no way I could have gotten through that on my own, or no way that situation should have turned around, and yet God showed up in the midst of it all. Maybe you are in the middle of a situation right now where you can't see the outcome, and if that is you, don't give up, because I have personally been there, and that same God who has been faithful in the past is still at work today. And in fact, I'd love to hear your Ain't No Way story if you have one. What is something God's done in your life that can only be explained by His grace and His provision? 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Your testimony, you never know. It might be exactly what another listener across the entire globe might need to hear this weekend. 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
0: Well, are you loving our first songs as we kicked off our top 10? I mean, I'm loving them. I hope you are too, but we still have more great songs coming up. So if you haven't heard your favorite yet, which I would be surprised if you haven't, but it is sure to be happening soon, because we still have 7 more to go this weekend and a winning future fan favorite to sneak in there too. So it's going to be a lot of fun. 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
1: Everyone competes for your time, energy and focus. There's your partner, your parents, your children, other close family members. Perhaps there's various groups of friends. There's committees, there's church, there's all sorts of entertainment. From computers to movies to TV to music. There's work, there's play and all the rest. The list seems endless. In the Bible, Jesus is referred to as the pearl of greatest price. The one who you should, even in the midst of an already over.

0: matters most. It's who you know which determines quality of loving in this life and the next. Make sure you don't let other interests prevent you from getting into the someone you should know. This is John Smith.
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0: is Elevation Worship at number 7 again this week with their song Alleluia on 20, the Countdown magazine. Well, this next one is our longest running song on the Countdown. At 22 weeks, it is Peter Burton with Where Would I Be on 20.
1: Number 7.

0: is Peter Burton at number 6 this time after dropping down a couple of spots with Where Would I Be here on 20, the Countdown magazine. And that, I mentioned, was our longest running song this weekend at 22 weeks. Well, I frequently ask how long you've been listening to 20, and I've got a good reason for that. I got this message from Isabel in Diani Beach, Kenya, who answered my question. She wrote, "Been listening to 20 since 2000. 26 years now, pure inspiration and worship," she said. And 26 years, I mean, think about that. Isabel has been listening long enough to hear songs in this countdown before some of today's artists were even born, like Josiah Queen and Carly Ann Taylor, just name a few. Now, Isabel, thank you for making 20 a part of your life for all these years and for taking time to reach out and say hello. That really means a lot to me, seriously. Now, you've got me curious. How long have you personally been listening? I know she's been listening for that long, but what about you? Are you a first-time listener, a 5-year listener, or 20 plus veteran just like Isabel? Let me know at 20thecountdown.com. I'd love to hear how long you've been listening to the show.
1: Coming up.
0: Well, 5 more to go. Can you believe it? We're down to our top 5. This is where things are going to get interesting too. So be sure you kind of get planted for a little while longer. And also, we're going to feature a radio station of the week here in just a second. And that's one of the many that airs this countdown around the world for you. So we're going to show them a little appreciation and let you hear from them as well. So stay with me.
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DJ and music producer Topher Jones, better known as Rave Jesus, presents his debut album, I Met God on the Dance Floor. 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
2: A recent study has shown that the stress of social isolation can be a killer. Robert Howard, writing in the Bulletin, said, "People are more prone to dying soon after their spouse's death. One recent study estimated that this is the cause of 20% of all deaths after the partners."
3: The day you went away.
2: Isolation is a major problem in Western society, and all our education, technology and government programs have not yet come up with a satisfying, lasting solution. Jesus once confronted a society that was deeply divided socially, and one that was especially prone to isolate the sick, the poor, and the wrongdoer. He challenged his followers not to isolate anyone, but to love one another and to even do good to those who wrong you. This is John Smith.
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8: 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They have been airing 20 The Countdown Magazine for more than 20 years. Now, Caribou is the most northeastern city in the U.S., and it sits in the heart of Maine, potato country. It also is a popular snowboarding destination in the wintertime, and while we've been sweating through the 90-degree temperatures here in Texas, they're enjoying highs in the mid-60s this weekend. Wow. 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

0: It is Zach Williams at number 5 after a 1-point climb with Wait For Me here on 20 The Countdown Magazine. Okay, it is that time of the show where we get to announce the winning future fan favorite and play the full song. We had some great ones last week, too. The new one from Kane called Living Water and a new one from Ellie Holcomb called Wherever I Go. The one with the most votes, it was from Kane. Here they are singing Living Water.
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It's from the band Kane. It's their latest called Living Water. We hope to hear that one soon on The Countdown. Would you agree? That's a good one. Well, I have some more good songs to play for you this week for you to vote on. Our first one is a brand new one from Dan Brimness. Here is

That's Dan Bremnes with Reaching for the Light. That's his new song. That's one that you can vote on for the future fan favorite. The other, it is from John Reddick. Here is Holding On.

0: John Reddick with a song called Holding On. That's the second pick there for the future fan favorite. The one before it was from Dan Bremnes. It was called Reaching for the Light. Those are this week's picks, so go vote.
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0: Well, this next band has a big fall tour coming up. It's going to include artists like Jeremy Camp and even the lead singer of the band's son, Sam Wesley. Here is Mercy Me with Make It Well.
2: Number 4.
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0: the band Mercy Me dropping down a spot there to number 4 this week here on 20, the Countdown Magazine. It is our song called Make It Well. A little earlier, I shared a message from Isabel in Kenya, who has been listening to 20 for 26 years. And that got me thinking about all the different seasons of life represented by the people listening right now. Take Matthew in Ottawa. He recently wrote in and said, "Thank you for playing good quality songs. This is my favorite show on radio. I listen to it whenever I can, and it's been since I was 16, and I'm now 25 years old." I love that. For Matthew, 20, it's been a part of nearly a decade of his life. And think about all that's happened between 16 and 25. I was thinking back to when I was that age, and wow, there was a lot going on with school, work, friendships, big life decisions, ups and downs. And through it all, 20 has been there for him. So I hope it's been there for you too. Whether you've been listening for 26 years like Isabel earlier, or 9 years like Matthew, or even 9 minutes, thanks for making 20 a part of your journey. And I would love to hear from you anytime you feel like you want to reach out and let me know your story. 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
0: 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You're going to see who's at number 1, of course. And, I mean, you never know. There could be some surprises, but there are a few more stories behind the songs. So I know you love those, just like I do. So stick around and find out what happens here on The Countdown.
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3: My name's of Jamal Yusuf. I do listening in from Uganda, Kampala. I've been listening in for almost 2 years, but now, and I'm still listening in because I enjoy the worship, I enjoy the music, it does my soul well, and I love what you're doing.
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0: Here is the latest release from NF and is a deeply vulnerable project that sees him shift towards a more acoustic pop rap sound.
1: Is this what you want now? On the verge, on the edge. Is this what you want now?
0: It's a gritty 6-track collection marked by raw emotion, exploring fear, honesty, and mental health. 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
1: I'm sorry.
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0: And as parents, we're always anxious even if our kids are doing okay.
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0: What I want to say is this, that even though parents may pressure and over-exaggerate and embarrass their kids sometimes, it's nice to know that somebody cares. Be a bit forgiving to your parents. We all get a little over-anxious. 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
5: This is Nate from Elevation Rhythm, and this is the heart behind our song, Washed. The Bible says in Ephesians 2:13, "But now in Christ Jesus, you who were once far off have been brought near by the blood of Christ." And that's what the song Wash is all about. We are able to celebrate that we were once far off, and because of the blood of Jesus washing us, we are now near to the heart of the Father.
4: Number 3.
6: And

0: It's Elevation Rhythm at number 3 this week after dropping down a spot with her song Washed. Here on 20, the Countdown Magazine. Okay, I'm really excited about this next one because CeCe Winans, she's in next with her song called Worthy of It All. But this is actually the highest that CeCe has ever been on the Countdown since I took over the show back in 2019. Here she is on 20.
1: Number 2. Oh!

CC Winans making a 3-point jump to number 2 this week with Worthy of It All on 20 The Countdown magazine. And I mentioned before I played that I'm pretty excited about that because since I took over the Countdown back in 2019, she's been on the Countdown several times, but she's never managed to climb this high. So I am so excited for that. She deserves it. I mean, that is such an amazing song. She's had so many great ones, but they've never gotten this high before for some reason. I don't know why, but anyway, I'm glad today is the day that we got to hear that together.

0: 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From there, you can stream the show anytime, day or night. It's always going there on a loop for you, so you can just tune back in and see what you missed. But while you're there, I mean, you've got to do this. 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My team and I, we love to hear your story. We love to hear where you're listening from in the world. So go do that right now at 20thecountdown.com. Oh, and another thing, sign up for that e-newsletter. It is free, and it is something that we send out every week and kind of keep you informed with what's going on here at the show.
1: Coming up.
0: Well, you might already know what's coming up, but I'll go ahead and tell you. Maybe you're just tuning in. Just assume you don't know what's going on. But coming up here in just a second, it is our number one song in Christian music. It's going to be exciting.
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4: Australian research has shown that the most prevalent teenage problem is depression, which health authorities warn is more than just normal teenage angst. The director of the Centre for Adolescent Health, Professor Bowes, tells us that depression is often linked with smoking, alcohol, drug abuse and risky sexual behaviour. If that's so, it's surprising that he says authorities do not know why depression has increased in young people. I would have thought the reason is obvious. He said that young people need to gain living skills, coping strategies and constructive ways of dealing with conflict. But I believe that children also need a foundation to underpin life itself. In a world of temporary marriages and relationships, sometimes questionable ethics from politicians and business leaders, and a high level of mental health problems among adults, part of what's needed is a fresh sense of faith, hope and love. Faith in God and friendship with Jesus is one important step towards recovery from an anxious life. This is John Smith.
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0: Well, this makes 6 weeks in a row for Matthew West to be in this top spot. And here he is now to tell us the story behind his latest called Good.
7: For as long as I can remember, I've struggled to fully understand the depths of God's grace and the reality that it truly is a free gift. Instead, I get it all twisted and I think if I do enough good stuff, then maybe, just maybe, I'll be good enough for grace. But this is what Paul said in Romans 11, verse 6. And since it is through God's kindness, then it is not by their good works. For in that case, God's grace would not be what it really is, free and undeserved. So I hope that when you listen to this song, you remember what I'm trying to learn every single day. You're not loved because you're worthy.

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2: From the Sky News Centre at midnight, Donald Trump's preempting what could be Sir Keir Starmer's departure, claiming he's going to resign. The US president hasn't given evidence for those claims, but has slated his immigration and energy policies on social media. Downing Street insists the Prime Minister's hanging on. Labour MP Samantha Niblett says he should go nowhere.
3: I think he just has to say, I want to remain the Prime Minister and fight tooth and nail if there is a leadership challenge. He has got swathes of support within the parliamentary Labour Party, and what I really hope is this weekend, some more of my colleagues who are supporting the Prime Minister start to become a little bit more vocal.
2: A new weather warning for extreme heat has been issued by the Met Office. Temperatures could reach 38 degrees this week in some parts. The driver who died in a train crash near Bedford in which 100 people were injured has been named as Sean Burton. 9 people are still in a critical condition. Iran says its armed forces are ready to respond to threats made by Donald Trump. It's after the US president threatened to hit Iran very hard if it doesn't stop its proxies in Lebanon. Iran remain unbeaten at the World Cup after holding 10-man Belgium 0-0. Joe Rawson reports from the US.
4: Iran have made it 2 draws from 2 matches with a spirited performance against Belgium. Goalkeeper Alireza Behrabrand made a number of impressive saves in the goalless draw in Los Angeles. Despite Iran only being allowed to travel to the United States a day before each game because of the political difficulties with them being at war with America, they still have a chance of progressing.
2: European champions Spain have their first win of the tournament after easing past Saudi Arabia 4-0. And Serena Williams has been handed the final Wimbledon singles wild card in the women's main draw as she continues her tennis comeback. The 24-time Grand Slam champions played 2 doubles matches since making her competitive return after 4 years earlier this month. And that's the latest.
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2: 14 years ago, on the road between Cockermouth and Carlisle, I skidded on some black ice and I collided head-on with a big concrete mixer truck coming in the opposite direction. One of the things that left me with was a terrific fear of ever going on that road again. And then I became a Christian 5 years ago, but I still plotted my way around the Lake District area without ever going on that road. And then one day, I opened my diary, and it opened at the first page where I got a scripture that is very, very special to me, written boldly, and it's, I can do all things through Christ who strengthens me. And I looked at that and it hit me, and I went on that road and I went to it straight there and then. And as I was driving along this road, I was following a car in front, and this car started to slow down because there were some temporary traffic lights. And I was stopped right on the spot where I'd had this horrific car crash. The car in front stalled his engine, so we're stuck for another 2 minutes. And people said to me, how did you feel? And I said, I had such a peace, a lovely, lovely peace that the Lord gave me there. And I drove away, and I've got to say, I use that road now quite regularly. I never even think about it.
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0: Rhythms. 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
1: From the Sky News Centre at 1, Andy Burnham takes up his seat in Parliament today as pressure grows on the Prime Minister. Foreign Secretary Yvette Cooper is understood to be the fourth Cabinet Minister to have urged Sir Keir Starmer to quit. Donald Trump's already posted on social media, without evidence, that he's going to resign. Labour MP Justin Madders says Mr Burnham is the only person for the job.
2: He's got that human touch that we need in our leaders. I think he's got the ability to unite the party, and he's shown in Makerfield, actually, he can corral the progressive vote around him in a way that we haven't been able to succeed in recent times. So I think he's got all the qualities we need to have an excellent Prime Minister. A four-day